0: Jesus' last words to you and me were to do three things. Jesus commands us, you and me, to do three things. Jesus told us to get people saved, then to get them baptized, and then to get them out soul winning. Now, Jesus commanded you and me to do three things. What are they? Get folks saved, get folks baptized, and get folks soul winning. Now, those are the three things He commanded us to do. Now, if we're only getting people saved, are we doing all that God commanded us to do? Now, if we only get people saved and baptized, are we doing all that God commands us to do? No, to do what Jesus commanded you and me to do, we need to get folks saved, get them baptized, and get them soul winning. Those are Jesus' last words to you and me. He commands us to do those three things.
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2: Well, greetings once again, folks, and thanks for listening to our radio program. If you have your Bible handy, let's start out this time with 1 Thessalonians chapter 5. 1 Thessalonians chapter 5, we'll do just a little bit of review. We're looking at things to come. We're looking at prophecy. We're looking at things in the Bible that are yet to come. And in our last study, we started looking at the two different aspects of the second coming of the Lord Jesus Christ. We can rejoice that He is coming back. As a matter of fact, people disagree over exactly how and when and all of these other things that we're going to discuss. But praise the Lord, most Bible-believing Christians can at least agree that Jesus Christ is coming back. In our last study, we looked at 1 Thessalonians chapter 4, where it says He's coming for His saints. And then we looked at Jude, where it says He's coming with His saints. And so there are two aspects, if you will, to the second coming. Perhaps we could explain it this way. There were two aspects to His first coming. The first aspect was private. Let's think about it. Jesus Christ came as a baby in Bethlehem's manger. Who all saw the first part of His first coming? Well, there was Mary and Joseph and a few shepherds. Really, there were not many people there, and the whole world was caught up in paying taxes and doing what the world does about their own daily affairs, if you will. And so Jesus came, if you will, the first part of His first coming. He came privately. He came to a handful of people. He came to a small group. He came almost unnoticed by the world. And without doubt, that's true. But then, He came 30 years later at His first coming to the banks of the Jordan, and He showed up publicly. In other words, John the Baptist was there, and people were being baptized, and Jesus began His public ministry. And so the first part of His first coming was private. The second part was public. Multitudes would come and gather to hear Him preach. He came to a small group, and then He came to the multitude. So even with His first coming, it's as if there's two aspects, the private and then the public. Well, when we talk about the second coming, it will be very similar. First of all, let's look at 1 Thessalonians chapter 5, verse 1. It says, "But of the times and of the seasons, brethren, ye have no need that I write unto you. For yourselves know perfectly that the day of the Lord so cometh as a thief in the night." And so the picture there is that Jesus comes and he comes like a thief in the night, does what He wants to do, and leaves, and hardly anybody knows He was there. I think the picture of that would be in the book of Hebrews. As a matter of fact, the Bible says about Enoch being translated that Enoch was not found. That's a picture of the rapture. It's a picture of Jesus Christ coming to get His church, if you will. In Hebrews chapter 11, verse 5, by faith, Enoch was translated that he should not see death and was not found because God had translated him. When the Lord comes back to get His church at the second coming, the first part of the second coming, the first aspect of the second coming, He's going to get the church and He's going to get us out of here, and they will not know what happened. People will wonder what happened to us. We will not be found. So that's when he comes sort of like a thief, if you will. But then, when you go to Revelation chapter 1, Revelation chapter 1, verse 5, the Bible says, "And from Jesus Christ, who is the faithful witness and the first begotten of the dead, and the prince of the kings of the earth, unto him that loved us and washed us from our sins in his own blood, and hath made us kings and priests unto God and his Father, to him be glory and dominion forever and ever. Amen. Behold, he cometh with clouds." Now listen to what it says. "And every eye shall see him, and they also which pierced him, and all kindreds of the earth shall wail because of him. Even so, amen." So on the first part of the second coming, he'll come as a thief. The second part of the second coming, every eye shall see him. We believe this will be separated by the great tribulation. First, there will be his first aspect when he comes as a thief. And then we'll have the tribulation, and then the Lord's going to come back, and every eye shall see him. Really, if you stop and think about it, here's the way it works. Jesus came the first time. When he came 2,000 years ago, he came to the Jews. He came to Israel. They rejected him. And then he turns to the Gentiles, if you will, to build a spiritual kingdom, the church. He was going to set up a physical kingdom. The Bible says he'll sit on the throne of his father David, and he will. But because the Jews rejected him, he then builds the church, which is a spiritual kingdom. Even the disciples were confused about this, and there's a reason they were confused. Let me share with you Luke 18, Luke chapter 18, verses 31 to 34. Even the disciples misunderstood some things, and obviously, we today misunderstand some things. In Luke chapter 18, listen to verse 31 to 34. Luke chapter 18, 31, "Then he took unto him the 12 and said unto them, Behold, we go up to Jerusalem, and all things that are written by the prophets concerning the Son of Man shall be accomplished. For he shall be delivered unto the Gentiles, and shall be mocked and spitefully entreated and spitted on. And they shall scourge him and put him to death, and the third day he shall rise again." Now listen to what the Holy Spirit says. "And they understood none of these things, and this saying was hid from them, neither knew they the things which were spoken." How could they possibly miss this? Why were they so confused? The Bible says in Luke chapter 22, listen to what the Bible says in Luke chapter 22, verse 24, about the disciples. "And there was also a strife among them, which of them should be accounted the greatest." You see, the Lord came the first time 2,000 years ago, and they were convinced that they knew what was going to happen. He was going to set up an earthly kingdom. He was going to conquer Rome. He was going to sit on the throne. And they were going to rule and reign with Jesus Christ. Well, they thought that was going to happen when he came 2,000 years ago. Well, it is going to happen. That's what the Old Testament prophesies about. The Bible is clear that is going to happen. But they thought it was going to happen then. Why? They already had it figured out before they listened to what he said. You see, before they really understood the Bible, they got it in their heads that a certain thing was going to happen. I'm going to tell you the reason so many people misunderstand what's coming. They get it figured out before they go to the Bible. People are already planning what they think is going to happen before they consider what God says is going to happen. And so the disciples missed the two aspects. Most people today miss the two aspects of the second advent. He came the first time 2,000 years ago. There were two parts to that coming, the private and then the public. When he returns, there will be two aspects to that coming. There will be the private and then the public. I like to use Bible terminology. We talk about the rapture, and that's okay. But the Bible word is translation. One of these days, the Lord's going to come and get His church, and we're going to be translated. We're going to change our name. We're going to change our location. We're going to change our garments. A lot of things are going to change. Our body is going to be changed. We're going to be given a glorious body like the body of the Lord Jesus Christ. That is the translation. That is the first part of the second coming. But then the second part we'll call the revelation. That's what the book of Revelation is about. It is about when He is revealed. That's what the word basically means. And we sing the songs, "All hail the power of Jesus' name. Let angels prostrate fall. Bring forth the royal diadem and crown Him Lord of all." That is what's going to happen at the second part of the second coming. So the first part is the translation, sometimes called the rapture. The second part is the revelation, where every eye shall see Him. You see, the Old Testament has many, many, many passages about this second coming. And if we'd study our Bibles, we wouldn't be nearly as confused as we are because we listen to what men say instead of what God says. If you study the Old Testament, they spoke about a coming king, but they also talked about a suffering Savior. They talked about the Lion of Judah, but they also talked about the Lamb of God. They talk about an exaltation, but they also talk about a crucifixion. Just read Psalm 22 at the picture of the crucifixion. And so when Jesus came the first time, it was the crucifixion. The next time, exaltation. The first time, the Lamb of God. The next time, a Lion of the tribe of Judah. The first time, a suffering Savior. The next time, a coming King. The first time, He was born in a stable. The next time, He'll sit on a throne. The first time, He rode a mule into Jerusalem. The next time, He'll ride a white stallion into Jerusalem. The first time, He wore a crown of thorns. The next time, He'll wear many crowns. The first time, He came to die. The next time, He comes to destroy. The first time, He paid taxes to Rome. The next time, He'll conquer Rome. The first time, He was hidden from the king. The next time, kings will hide from Him. You see, there's a huge difference between the first coming and the second coming, and the Bible is abundantly clear. Jesus Christ is coming again. And if you're going to understand your Bible, you're going to have to understand that there's two aspects to the second coming, just like there were two aspects to the first coming. Now, let me move a little farther here and talk about this thing we call the rapture. We use a word, the rapture. Now, that's when the Lord comes back. People say, I don't like that word. That word's not in the Bible. Well, there's a lot of words not in the Bible. The word grandfather is not in the Bible. The word baby is not in the Bible. The word baby is. How about the word choir? People say, I don't believe in the rapture. That word's not in the Bible. How about the word choir? That word's not in the Bible. How about the word missions? That word's not in the Bible. How about the word animal? The word animal's not in the Bible. How about the word demon? That word's not in the Bible. How about the word daddy? The word daddy's not in the Bible. What am I saying? I'm saying that we're going to have to learn to study our Bible and not get caught up in men's philosophies and men's teachings. All of us men are fallible. I do not want you to accept what I say. I want you to go to the Word of God and check out what I say and weigh it against the Word of the God, Word of God. So let's be clear. The Bible says Jesus is coming. I'm teaching you that there are two aspects to His coming. And the first aspect, which we call the translation, sometimes called the rapture, is more private. The second part, every eye shall see Him, it's more public. Somebody said concerning the rapture, concerning the second coming of Jesus Christ, there's good news and bad news. The good news is Jesus is coming. The bad news, Jesus is coming. So the question is, are you ready? You see, when people talk about the word rapture not being in the Bible, there may be more to that than we realize. It may not be that they really don't want to believe it because the word's not there. It may be that they simply don't want Him to come. It's very possible that we want the Lord to stay away. We want the Lord to postpone His coming because very few of us are ready. And so it's possible that that people don't want to believe in the rapture, just like people don't want to believe in a policeman. So you understand the principle. Yeah, most people have a real distaste. And let me put it this way. Many people have a distaste, they have a hatred towards Christianity because our founder is the only one who ever promised to return. But see, He's the only one who left an empty tomb. So I repeat, Jesus Christ is coming and He's not coming to die. And somebody said He's coming and boy, is He mad. And so what we'll do in our next study, and we'll introduce it here for just a moment, is we'll talk about these questions. What, where, who, when, and why. When we talk about the second coming, when we talk about the translation, when we talk about the rapture, what are we talking about? So we need to understand there are two separate, distinct events. In other words, He's going to come for His saints, then He's going to come with His saints. We use the word translation and revelation to explain this. He comes the first time to get us and translate us. He comes the next time to reveal Himself. This is 1 Corinthians 15, Jude 14. This is 1 Thessalonians chapter 4, Revelation chapter 1. When we talk about the second coming, that's what we're talking about. Two separate aspects of the Lord's return. So the next time we'll talk more about the where, where is He coming, and then we'll talk about who is going to be involved when He comes, and we'll answer some of these other questions. So we're covering this material rather quickly. We're just trying to give you the basics of the second coming of the Lord Jesus Christ. He said, I will come again. I hope you're ready for His return. We appreciate you listening, and may the Lord bless you as you serve Him.
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1: How do you spell faith? F-A-I-T-H. Faith. Now, each one of those letters stands for something to help you understand what faith is. Forgetting all, I trust Him. Faith. Forgetting all, I trust Him. That means forgetting all the good works and instead putting your trust in Jesus. Let's say it one more time. Faith. Forgetting all, I trust Him.
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3: It's a great joy to have you listening today. This is Pastor Clarence Sexton from the Temple Baptist Church and Crown College in Knoxville, Tennessee. And we're dealing with faith for the family. Faith for the family. And connecting your home with your heavenly home. And may the Lord speak to your heart as you listen. Pass the word along that others can listen to this broadcast. Make that a responsibility. And now may God bless you as you listen.
2: Let me read the verse again. Likewise, ye wives, be in subjection to your own husbands, that if any obey not the word, they also may, without the word, be won by the conversation of the wives. The word subjection is an interesting word. It means to submit. We may say submission. It means to recognize your place in the order of things. Let me tell you before we continue, that it has nothing to do with value. Only to do with order and function. Any man who has the idea he's more valuable than his wife, worth more to God than his wife, is way off base. Has nothing to do with value. And by the way, if a fellow has to run around night and day saying, I'm the head of this house, you be in subjection to me. I'm over this thing, I make the decisions, you be in subjection to me. If a fellow has to constantly talk like that, there's something wrong to begin with. And my heart goes out to so many precious young people with dreams of having a happy home, a home that God will honor, but not knowing what the pattern is that God will bless and God will honor. Find your place in the line of things. Verse 2 says, while they behold your chaste conversation, the word conversation means manner of life, coupled with fear. That expression fear is there because as you live your life as a lady, as a wife, before your husband, he's recognizing your reverence and fear of God. He knows there's more to your marriage than your relationship with him, that you have a relationship with God. And you want to please God and honor God and live for God. And he knows it. Your chaste conversation, your manner of life is coupled with fear. It is joined together with recognition of God in your life. I couldn't count the women who've been to talk to me or to my wife about getting their husband saved. And I take every one of them to this passage of Scripture. And there are ladies here today who have husbands who are away from God or husbands who are unsaved. May I say that you can do nothing. You can do nothing to get into Christ until you're willing to do this one thing the Bible talks about. You live for Christ. That's the pattern. The Bible says in verse 3, whose adorning, let it not be that outward adorning of plaiting the hair and of wearing of gold or putting on of apparel, but let it be the hidden man of the heart and that which is not corruptible, even the ornament of a meek and quiet spirit, which is in the sight of God of great price. Now, if you've noticed, and I hope you've noticed already, the Lord spends quite a bit of time here with the lady. And he says about adorning, about what we put on, about what others see, that we're not to be overly concerned with outward adorning to the neglect of the hidden man, the inner man. Sometimes the thing gets out of hand. But we need to give attention to where real beauty lies. I hope I can explain this by simply saying that I've seen lots of beautiful, beautiful, beautiful women who are 70 and 80 years old, who are absolutely gorgeous. And they know that perhaps they've lost that girlish look as far as the world is concerned. Their brows may be wrinkled, their hair may be gray, but they have a countenance that is beyond description as far as beauty is concerned. There's a heavenliness about their appearance that sets their life aglow. What is that? Maybe there was a day when they were counting the wrinkles and counting the gray hairs and pulling the first ones of the gray hairs out and trying to hide the wrinkles. But there's some beautiful Christian women who are up in years who have discovered the secret of the hidden man, of walking with God. We have placed far too much attention on outward adorning and outward beauty, all of us. Most young men I know would say, I want to marry a pretty girl. Let me tell you what you'd better be concerned with more than that, that they're beautiful with Christ and for Christ. That's the pattern of the Bible. Now, I'm not against some adorning. It's like old Dr. Bob Jones Sr. used to say, it's okay to paint the barn, but just don't put so many coats of paint on it. Dr. B.R. Lakin used to say that perfume smells better than liniment. If you've gotten to the Ben Gay stage in life, you might ought to be as private as possible with that. And I'm about to get in big trouble, so I'm going to back out of this one as quickly as I can. I'm not against some adorning, but we don't need to pattern our lives after movie idols, so-called Hollywood falling stars. That's not God's way. And for a man to force a woman to try to live that standard is evil on his part. We ought not do that. The Bible says, in a very practical sense, whose adorning, let it not be that outward adorning of plaiting the hair, wearing of gold, or putting on of apparel. And there are some religious groups who believe this means take off all your jewelry and all your makeup and put your hair in a ball and put it on top of your head and that's it. I don't think that's what we're dealing with here. But let it be the hidden man of the heart. And by the way, a woman could look as seedy as something you'd find in a seed store and be as mean as the devil, if she hasn't taken care of the hidden heart. The hidden man of the heart. And that which is not corruptible, even the ornament of a meek and quiet spirit. He says meek and quiet. Meekness has to do with our attitude. Quietness has to do with our actions. Meekness with our attitude. We have recognized God has an order and we're willing to be in God's order under submission to some man. Meekness, because this is God's order. And quietness in our actions, the way we get things done. I don't think men are attracted to loud, boisterous women who live like Mack trucks driving down the road, running over everybody that's in their way. As a matter of fact, it's a little obnoxious, isn't it? Why is it obnoxious? Because it is not God's way. Yeah, and we've created a monster with all the equal rights and the National Organization of Witches, excuse me, women and all that kind of thing. We've created a monster. A real monster. We have placed a woman in a position that God has never placed her in. And she's trying to fulfill a role that was never intended for her to fulfill. Now, I was raised by a single parent. I know what it's like for a woman to get out and work hard and provide for her family. And I applaud that. I thank God for it. And there are many homes where both husband and wife are working, and they feel they must. And I pray for them and applaud their effort to try to work together. But this idea that we created an image of a woman that could run a nation and order men around, and you say, why? You have this hang-up about... No! Not at all. I've sought counsel from people of the opposite sex and have taken their counsel. I've sought their prayers and have appreciated their prayers. But the devil is busy working, getting things out of order, and God is trying to put things in order. Let me hurry. And he gives an example. After that, this manner in the old time, the holy women also who trusted in God adorned themselves, being in subjection of their own husbands. And he gives the example of Sarah. And her name, by the way, means princess. That's what Sarah means. Princess. Even as princess or Sarah obeyed Abraham, calling him Lord. That doesn't mean you have to walk around the house and you fellows say, I will be referred to as Lord Clarence. You know how long that lasts, don't you? Evelyn and I were out yesterday in a public place, and I said to her, I'm crazy about you. She said, I'm crazy about you. I said, say it again. I said, why don't you get up there on that wall, that block wall, and just yell it out, I'm crazy about the man. She said, if you don't be quiet, I'm going to jack your jaw. That's what I'm talking about, submission, subjection to authority. Talk about having fun, enjoying life. And you don't enjoy life and have fun with some beaten down woman following you around. There goes Lord Sexton in front of me. There goes Lord Sexton in front of me. That's not what he's talking about. You see my servant back there, don't you? That's Lady Sexton. I'm Lord Sexton. That's not what he's talking about. He's talking about a man and a woman recognizing that God has an order that has to do with function and order. Please understand that. There are a lot of women who are trying to have a happy home but are destroying it because they refuse to follow God's order. And they're hurting, they're weeping, they're crying, they're torn up on the inside. And some destroying their home, and men doing the same thing because they're refusing to follow God's pattern. There must be a pattern. And then he gets to the husbands. Likewise, ye husbands, dwell with them according to knowledge. According to knowledge. Know your wife. Understand your wife. I tell you, the Lord really dealt with me about this. I wasn't raised in a country. I was raised in the city. I was raised on the main street in town. My yard was no bigger than this platform. We didn't mow our yard. We swept our yard. If you had a yard no bigger than this platform, you didn't have grass. You had dirt. Right? And my mother would say, sweep the yard. Make sure you put a little water on it. We used to take a bucket out with water and sprinkle water on the thing so the dust would stay down. Sweep the yard. Any of you other people ever do anything like that? Sure you did. My wife grew up in the country. Big house, big yard rather, lots to mow, and grew up without a father. And I'll tell you, she's a mowing maniac, that woman is. She can run a lawnmower. I can't stand the things myself.
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So send I you to loneliness and longing, with heart a-hungering for the loved and known, forsaking home and kindred, friend and dear one. So send I you to know my love alone. 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
1: Back talk me and you know I'm liable to slap you with this King James Bible. 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

0: 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The Anchor is Jesus Ministries is a ministry of the Berean Bible Baptist Church, Echoland. 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
1: God has a plan for your life. Romans 12, 1 and 2 says, I beseech you therefore, brethren, by the mercies of God, that ye present your bodies a living sacrifice, holy, acceptable unto God, which is your reasonable service. And be not conformed to this world, but be ye transformed by the renewing of your mind, that ye may prove what is that good and acceptable and perfect will of God. God has a will or a wish for your life. God created you to do something that only you can do. The Bible says in Jeremiah 1:5, before I formed thee in the belly, I knew thee. And before thou camest forth out of the womb, I sanctified thee, and I ordained thee a prophet unto the nations. Now, before you were ever born, God had a plan for your life. You see, you're special to God. You're very special. What are you going to do with the life that God has given you? You were created for the Lord. There's something that only you can do. God created you with a plan in mind. You're very special to God. God has a plan for your life.

0: 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The Anchor is Jesus Ministries is a ministry of the Berean Bible Baptist Church, Echoland. 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
2: Did you know that the devil is out to destroy your life? John 10:10 says, "The thief cometh not but for to steal and to kill and to destroy." Jesus said, "I am come that they might have life and that they might have it more abundantly," but the devil has come to steal. He wants to steal your joy. He wants to kill you, but that doesn't make him satisfied. He's not satisfied until you are destroyed and all of your usefulness is taken away. How does he do that? Well, first, he tries to blind your mind so that you can't see that trusting Jesus Christ and him alone is the only way to heaven. Then, when you get saved, and he figures out he can't keep you from getting saved, he tries to get you to do what you want to do instead of what God wants you to do. You see, the devil doesn't care what you do as long as you don't do what God wants you to do. The devil doesn't care where you go as long as you don't go where God wants you to go. And the devil doesn't care what you say as long as you don't say what God wants you to say. You see, the devil says, just do what comes naturally. Do what feels good. Just do whatever you want to do. You see, every time the Bible speaks of someone doing their own thing, or going their own way, it's always bad. You see, Isaiah 53:6 says, "All we like sheep have gone astray. We have turned every one to his own way." And there's many Bible verses, but basically, whenever we go our own way, we go astray. How does the devil destroy your life? He tries to get you to do your own thing, to do what you want to do. He tempts you to be selfish.
3: I'm so glad you tuned in to our study hour as we open up the scriptures. Just a few short minutes, 15 minutes only. As we open up the book of Romans and begin to study what the Bible says about itself, we're so glad you took a piece of paper and a pencil and invite a friend and enjoy the ministering of the Word of God taught without malice of forethought, but just simple Bible truth. We're talking about the book of Romans, and we begin talking about Paul, the servant, Paul being called, Paul being separated. Then we talked about the gospel of God, which is promised, verse 2. And that's the promise is about his son, the Lord Jesus Christ. Titus chapter 1, verse 2. Well, verse 1 says this, Paul writes in the book of Titus, "Paul, a servant of God, an apostle of Jesus Christ, according to the faith of God's elect, and the acknowledging of the truth, which is after godliness, in hope of eternal life, which God that cannot lie promised before the world began." Paul writes, in hope of eternal life, which God that cannot lie promised before the world began. Your Bible is a very unusual book in that it is the mind of God, and it covers God's dealing in time with mankind. So there's an old teacher named John Calvin from back in the 1400s, 1500s. John Calvin got a hold of some Bible truth, and he was a light in his day. But he was not a very good Bible scholar. And scholar is not a really good word anyway. He was not a good Bible student, let's put it that way. And he said that God in eternity determined some men would go to hell, some men would go to heaven, and there was nothing that a man could do about it because his will was corrupted in the fall. No, you can will to choose Jesus Christ, and you can will not to. That's the problem. And so when Paul writes, in hope of eternal life, which God that cannot lie promised before the world began, God in his eternal state knows exactly what he wanted accomplished. And he sent his son and agreed with his son long before time was made, long before man was made, that this is how he would work things out. So the promise we have is that God will give eternal life. He will bring about his plan of a perfect man and a perfect woman in a perfect garden, just like he desired with Adam and Eve. God will work that out in hope of eternal life. My hope is not that I hope I'm saved. I know I'm saved. The hope I have is the eternal life which he has given me that I have not actively gotten hold of yet. Right now, I am in my body, my eternal soul, my eternal quickened spirit from the Lord is alive now. And this body of death that Paul talks about that I dwell in is hoping to be redeemed one day soon. So God promised that he would give salvation to lost mankind. And he talked with himself, the Father, the Son, the Holy Ghost. And these three are one. Amen. Jesus Christ is God Almighty in the flesh. He is the Bible says, the express image of the Father. When you look at God Almighty, you'll see Jesus Christ. Amen. And he's the person of the Godhead. So we read in Romans chapter 1, Paul, a servant, verse 2, which he had promised, talking about God had promised afore by his prophets in the Holy Scriptures. God wrote about his plan and what he would accomplish down through time in the Old Testament in some of the prophets, Isaiah specifically. Concerning his son, Jesus Christ. Now, this is the promise. The promise is that God would send himself, his son, the Lord Jesus Christ, as the payment of sin. Concerning his son, Jesus Christ, our Lord, which was made of the seed of David, according to the flesh. Now, this is important. God deals specifically with one people when he deals with nations, and that is the people of Israel. Israel is God's chosen people. Now, today, God has set Israel aside temporarily, and now, right today, God is calling individual people. He says to them, come unto me, all you that labor and are heavy laden, and I will give you rest. That's the Lord Jesus Christ saying, Halika, Halika. And so that salvation that God has promised originally came to the Jewish nation. Jesus Christ was born of a virgin. Why was he born of a virgin? Because man's blood is no good. And the only way that God could provide his blood to provide a way of eternal life was through a supernatural work that he did with a young maiden named Mary who had never known a man. Acts chapter 20, verse 28 says this, Luke writes, take heed therefore unto yourselves and to all the flock over the which the Holy Ghost hath made you overseers to feed the church of God. Now this is important. Listen. Which he, Dios, hath purchased with his, Dios, own blood. Ang dugo ni Jesus sa cross, ang dugo ng Dios. Itong importante talaga, ang dugo ni Jesus sa cross. Sino napatay sa cross? Si Jesus. Bakit? Bayan. He paid the price. Bayad siya para sa lahat ng mga kasalanan. Which he hath purchased with his own blood. Important. Verse 29 says this, very instructive. For I know this, that after my departing, si Jesus, shall grievous wolves enter in among you, not sparing the flock. So we need to be careful about our doctrine. And understand that what's important is that Jesus Christ is God. Dami ng sect, dami ng religious groups say, oh, hindi Diyos siya, tao siya lang. Hindi totoo talaga. That's not true. Jesus Christ is God. Listen, the Bible talks about Him being the propitiation. Ah, mabuti. That's a big word, di ba? Propitiation. Well, propitiation means the payment made. And Jesus Christ is and was the payment made for sin. So He says in verse 28 of Acts 20, take heed therefore to yourselves and to all the flock over the which the Holy Ghost hath made you overseers to feed the church of God which He hath purchased with His own blood. The blood on the cross of Calvary was God's blood. And just like the lamb in the Old Testament was sacrificed to cover the sins of Israel, the blood of Jesus Christ, the Lamb of God which beareth away the sin of the world, did not cover those sins. That blood took away the sin. And it's gone. And when you receive Jesus Christ as your Savior, now, not as a religious operation, not as a religious exercise, you receive Jesus Christ in your heart. Not in your mouth, in your heart. And when you receive Jesus Christ as your Savior, then you have received the blood atonement for sin. And that's Paul's commission. Paul was a preacher of the gospel, separated under that gospel, which God promised before by His prophets in the Holy Scriptures. And that gospel is concerning His Son, Jesus Christ, our Lord, which is made of the seed of David, according to the flesh. Now, if you ever read your Bible, and you should, if you look up Luke chapter 3, Matthew, Mark, Luke, the third book of the New Testament, and you pick up Luke chapter 3, and you look at verse 23, you find that Mary, Luke chapter 3 has a long list of the genealogy of the Lord Jesus Christ and the Jewish kings. And in verse 23, you read this, Luke chapter 3, verse 23, and Jesus Himself began to be about 30 years of age, being, as was supposed, the son of Joseph. So Joseph was not Jesus' father. Joseph was just the stepfather of the Lord Jesus Christ. And so, which was the son of Heli, which was the son of Mathat, which was the son of Levi, which is the son of Melchi, which is the son of Janna. And it goes on down through a long list, all the way back to Adam and Eve and God. So God, the genealogy of the Lord Jesus Christ, Mary is in that genealogy so that Jesus Christ is in the line that God has preserved down through time to produce this perfect Lamb. Because the only one who could die for man's sin was the Lord Jesus Christ, which He had promised by his prophets in the Holy Scriptures concerning his Son Jesus Christ, our Lord, which was made of the seed of David according to the flesh, and declared to be the Son of God with power according to the Spirit of holiness. Do you know how you can know that Jesus Christ was not just an ordinary man? The miracles he did. He raised the dead. He healed the lepers. He fed five. Listen, he had 5,000 men. Lalaki and Nilang. So if kung 5,000 lalaki, ilang asawa? 5,000 pa. Ilang anak? If he only had 5,000 men, 5,000 women, and 5,000 children, that would be 15,000 people. Jesus Christ took 3 little fish, 5 loaves of bread, and fed 5 little loaves of bread, and fed 15,000 people. Can you imagine the miracle? And what I like is this, when it was all done, there were 12 baskets left over of food. Pagkain. Miracle talaga. So the miracles he did prove that he was God Almighty. No man spake like this man. And Jesus Christ is the way, the truth, and the life. That's the gospel that we preach concerning his Son, Jesus Christ, our Lord, which was made of the seed of David according to the flesh, declared to be the Son of God with power, according to the Spirit of holiness, by the resurrection. And we'll talk about that next time, this resurrection. What it proves is that Jesus Christ is. And he was. Kasi buhay siya na. He is still alive.

0: 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The Anchor is Jesus Ministries is a ministry of the Berean Bible Baptist Church, Echoland. In Davao City, your access to the truth is Anchor Radio, proclaiming Jesus saves. Jesus saves.
1: You should always tell the truth. Jesus said He is the truth. The Lord is our God of truth and without iniquity. Just and right is He. The Holy Spirit is called the Spirit of truth and will guide you into all truth and to tell the truth. Jesus told us of the devil that he was a murderer from the beginning and abode not in the truth because there is no truth in him, that is, in the devil. When he, the devil, speaketh a lie, he speaketh of his own, for he is a liar and the father of it. Don't ever tell a lie. Always tell the truth. God said, one that speaks a lie shall not go unpunished. And God says He hates lying lips. The way to not tell a lie is always tell the truth.

0: 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The Anchor is Jesus Ministries is a ministry of the Berean Bible Baptist Church, Echoland. 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
1: Now the Bible says in Romans 1:16, "For I am not ashamed of the gospel of Christ, for it," that's the gospel, "is the power of God unto salvation." Now, I want to find out what the gospel is, because whatever the gospel is, that's what gets folks saved. Now, the Bible plainly says in 1 Corinthians 15 that the gospel is three things. It's the death, the burial, and the resurrection. That means if somebody believes that Jesus died for their sins, was buried, and 3 days later rose again from the dead, that's what gets them saved. So the gospel's three things. Are you ready? Can you say it with me? It's the death, the burial, and the resurrection. That's the gospel. It's three things: the death, the burial, and the resurrection.

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1: All right, I want to show you the gospel hand. Now, what I want you to do is take your finger and point to your thumb on the other hand. All right, are you doing it? Here we go, and then I want you to repeat after me as we point to each finger on your hand. It goes like this. God loves you. We're all sinners. Jesus died for us. We can go to heaven if we put our trust in Him. And then go backwards. If we put our trust in Him, we can go to heaven because Jesus died for us, because we're all sinners, and God loves you. Now, let's do it one more time. God loves you. We're all sinners. Jesus died for us. You can go to heaven if you put your trust in Him. If you put your trust in Him, you can go to heaven because Jesus died for us, because we're all sinners, and God loves you.
2: The man who believed what God said.
3: When Cain, Adam and Eve's first son, was born, Eve entertained the hope that he was to be the promised Savior. Little did she realize she would suffer a heartbreaking disappointment in being the mother of the world's first murderer. Since that time, there have always been two classes of men. Those who believed in God's love and obeyed Him, and those who disobeyed God and believed in their own force and energy. When Adam was 130 years old, another son was born to him, whom he named Seth. Years later, Seth became the father of Enos. The descendants of Seth separated themselves from the wicked descendants of Cain. They cherished the knowledge of God's will, while the ungodly race of Cain had no respect for God and His sacred commandments. As the race of Cain multiplied, they began to spread out over the plains and valleys, while the children of Seth withdrew to the mountains and there made their homes. In time, however, the two races gradually began to mingle and intermarry, and many of the worshippers of God were drawn into sin. They lost their peculiar holy character and walked in the ways of Cain.
4: I am Methuselah, son of Enoch, and a descendant of Seth. I lived to be over 960 years of age. During those long years, I saw much wickedness and degradation. People sought to gratify self, and they used the abundance of gold, silver, and precious stones to build houses for themselves, trying to outdo one another in beautifying their dwellings with the most skillful workmanship.
5: Ah, there, dear, it's done. Finished. Our home.
6: It's beautiful.
5: Beautiful? Huh. It's the most beautiful, the most expensive, the richest house in all the world.
6: Wait until Mrs. Enos sees the diamond room.
5: And the room overlaid with pure gold. Oh, won't people envy us when they see it?
4: Because of this desire to glorify self, the people soon forgot God. They began to worship nature in place of the God of nature. They glorified human genius, worshipped the works of their own hands, and taught their children to bow down to graven images instead of to the God of creation.
5: God? The only God worthy of worship is nature and the things of nature. My beautiful home. My creation. Ah, now there's something to be proud of and to revere. God!
4: Men chose to follow their own sinful desires, and as a result, crime and wretchedness rapidly increased. Men took by force the things they coveted. They gloated in deeds of violence, until they came to regard human life with astonishing indifference.
5: You have a vineyard I want. How much will you sell it for?
2: Oh, it's not for sale.
5: Well, just the same, I want it.
2: I inherited that vineyard. It's not for sale, I said.
5: Oh, it's not, huh? Well, in that case, I'll just get rid of you and take it anyway.
2: No.
3: The cries of the oppressed reached to heaven. Holy Scripture says,
7: "And God saw the earth, and behold, it was corrupt. And God said, I have determined to make an end of all flesh, for the earth is filled with violence. And behold, I will blot out man, whom I have created, from the face of the earth. But Noah found grace in the eyes of the Lord. And God said to Noah, make yourself an ark of cloven wood."
8: That's what the Lord told me.
6: How soon will the flood come, dear?
8: The Lord said it would be 120 years. During that time, he commanded that I build an ark, a great boat, which is to house some of all the animals and birds of the air and all the people, those who will listen to the warning and come in for safety.
6: But, Noah, you may be able to build such a boat, but when it comes to preaching, telling all the people that there's going to be a flood, well, dear, even if you could preach, they wouldn't believe you. They'd ridicule you and scorn you to death.
8: It won't be an easy task, but the God that told me to do it, he will also give me the ability and the strength to carry out his command.
6: Well, I suppose you're right. When do you begin?
8: Right away. We have no time to lose. And, dear, it will take everything we have. Everything. All our possessions, all our strength to prepare the ark. God gave me minute instructions and told me just how to build it.
3: So Noah began building the ark in accordance with the explicit instructions from God. Undoubtedly, Methuselah, the grandfather of Noah, helped in this tremendous task. Gopher wood, which would be untouched with decay for hundreds of years, was used to construct the ark. The work progressed slowly. Some years after Noah began building the ark, he had three sons, Shem, Ham, and Japheth. They were early taught to help in the building of the ark. They grew up in the atmosphere and excitement attending the ark building. By the time Shem, Ham, and Japheth grew into manhood, the ark was taking shape. It was built to resemble a ship, yet in some respects, it looked more like a house. It was three stories high, with the only entrance door on one side. Light was admitted from the roof. As the boat grew in size, great crowds came from every direction to see the strange sight and to hear the earnest, fervent words of this peculiar preacher.
9: Why doesn't Noah send all these people away? I think it's a shame that people come from all over the world and... Well, what do they come for? To hear Noah preach the truth? No. To ridicule him and make fun of him.
10: He doesn't want to send them away.
9: Well, certainly he doesn't like to be made fun of.
10: Of course not. He sincerely wishes that everyone would believe and be saved.
9: Then why does he put up with all this derision?
10: Because he says that in this way, everyone will eventually come here and thus be warned of the impending doom.
9: Pretty smart, if you ask me.
10: Noah is a very wise man and sincere.
9: But no one believes him. He's so radical in his viewpoints and predictions that people call him the mad preacher.
10: Well, he's not as radical as most people think.
9: But a flood? A flood is against nature, against the laws of nature.
10: God is the God of nature. He is its creator. He controls it.
9: But the heavens and...
11: People!
9: Why, sis?
11: People, please,
9: you
11: be
9: sound
11: quiet.
9: As though you believe there
11: My
9: will be a flood.
11: My father Noah wants to speak
10: to you. I want to hear Noah.
11: Friends! Relatives and visitors from all parts of the world. Each day at this time, my father speaks to those who have come here. You will want to hear what he has to say about certain facts and the truth concerning the future. My father, Noah. Friends, some of you live near at hand. Some of you are from more remote parts of the earth. But all of you are here to see the ark and to hear me speak. Some of you have an honest desire to know the truth about the future. Others wish only to scoff and ridicule.
5: You've been building this ark and preaching our doom for a long time, but there's nothing happening.
12: and yet, when is our doom coming? Yeah. Today?
11: The God of heaven will bring a flood upon the earth. All who are not inside the ark will be destroyed.
12: Where?
9: I believe Noah is right.
13: Oh, don't be so gullible. There can't be a flood.
9: Well, I'm going to find out for sure.
13: How? Ask Noah, I suppose?
9: Yes. I'll go to him personally and find out the truth.
11: I plead with every one of you, put away your evil ways and turn to God. He sees your wickedness. He sees your apostasy.
5: Yeah, but, daughter, there can't be a flood. Where would the water come from? Our scientists and wise men have made extensive studies of this matter. They've experimented and made tests. They say a flood is absolutely impossible. Now, Noah is just a fanatical, mad preacher trying to attract attention.
9: Father, who created the earth?
5: No, what do you mean?
9: Who created this earth? This very earth upon which we live?
5: The Almighty, I guess.
9: You guess? Don't you know if God created it or not?
5: Yeah, we're told that he did, but that's not proof.
9: Father, when I was just a little girl, you used to take me to see the Garden of Eden.
5: Mm-hmm.
9: We got close enough to actually see the angel guarding the gate, remember?
5: Oh, yes.
9: Well, so the story of creation and the first sin must be true. God did create the world and all that in it is, including nature. God is therefore the creator of nature. He can change the course of nature. He can do anything.
5: Oh, now, why would God want to destroy the earth and all the people, assuming that there is a God and that he could bring a flood?
9: People are terribly wicked, Father, and you know it. Nearly everyone has completely forgotten God. People worship idols. We do ourselves. We're self-indulgent
5: now, look here.
9: We're steeped in sin. We condone wickedness of all kinds, and God will
5: not... I will not have a daughter of mine talking to me like that. Now stop it this instant.
9: I didn't mean to be disrespectful, Father. I just believe there will be a flood, and I want my loved ones to be saved in the ark, and
5: I forbid you to believe Noah. There will be no flood, understand?
9: But I do believe...
5: I also forbid you to go near the ark again. Disobey me, and you'll be no daughter of mine.
9: Father!
5: I mean it, Mother. I will not permit a daughter of mine to believe such absurdities and mingle with all those crazy fanatics. I don't want it even mentioned in this house again, now, ever. Understand?
9: Yes, Father.
5: All right. Now, see that you obey. Now, Mother, I'm hungry. Have dinner ready in half an hour. I'll be in the conservatory.
9: Oh, Mother. Mother.
14: I'm sorry, dear, but your father's right. There isn't going to be a flood, and you shouldn't be so gullible.
9: But there is going to be, Mother. God said so, and God's word never fails.
14: God is a God of law and order. As you yourself say, he ordained the laws of nature. Certainly he will not change them. Destruction is also contrary to God's nature.
9: So is sin. He abhors sin. And sin abounds everywhere, Mother. Where the people
14: You're forgetting what your father said. Now you'd better obey him.
9: But, Mother, I believe there will be a flood, and I can't help but talk about it. When the flood comes, I'm going to be inside that ark. And I want you and my sister and Father there, too.
14: Are you saying that rather than give up your nonsensical notions and fancied opinions, you're going to cling to them and allow yourself to be disgraced and disowned?
9: I'm sorry for that, of course, Mother, but I must first of all obey God. Oh, Mother, can't you see how I feel? Can't you understand that there is going to be a flood and all who are not inside the ark will be lost?
14: I'm sorry to have to say this to you, my oldest daughter, but since you insist on disobeying your father by refusing to give up these foolish ideas, you'd better pack up and leave.
9: All right, Mother, if that's your wish...
5: Where's daughter?
14: She's out.
5: Well, when she comes in, tell her that I want to see her.
14: She won't be coming in.
5: She what?
14: She left.
5: Left? For where?
14: I don't know. She just left. She's not coming back.
5: She ran away?
14: You chased her away.
5: I chased her
14: away.
5: You
14: refused to let her believe in the flood and remain here. You disowned her and she left.
5: Oh. Well, good enough for her. If she's foolish enough to believe in a flood...
14: You used to believe it yourself.
5: I did? When, pray tell?
14: Back when Noah first started preaching a flood.
5: Oh, well, I guess I did, didn't I?
14: Well, maybe there is going to be a flood. Maybe the ark is our only salvation. Maybe we
5: now
14: should...
5: Now listen, you. How many times have I got to tell you that there isn't going to be a flood? There can't be. It's absolutely, scientifically impossible.
14: Yes, I know. That's what Adam and Eve thought, too. They just knew that God would not make them leave their garden home. They knew death was against God's nature, and he would not bring death to them. But look what happened. They were wrong, so we can be wrong now.
5: But our scientists and wise men have proved beyond the shadow of a doubt that a flood is impossible.
14: Well, I... They could be wrong, couldn't they?
5: I'll tell you what I'll do. I'll take you to the ark and let you see and hear for yourself. We'll all go, you and our remaining daughter. We'll make a day of it. Take a picnic lunch. We need a holiday anyway. You two get things ready and we'll get... Oh, well, there she is. Noah's Folly, the ark.
13: It's a lot bigger than I thought it would be. It's almost finished.
5: Yes, there's just a few more weeks' work on it.
14: Who are all these people helping build it? I thought just Noah and his three sons were doing the work.
5: Oh, no. I understand Noah had to hire some outside help. They say it's costing him all his possessions, everything he has and owns.
13: He must really be convinced there'll be a flood. Maybe there will be.
14: I feel the same way.
5: I will not have you two talking like that. Now, you hear me? I forbid it. Don't even think about it. Well, now that that's settled, I'll show you around. Come on.

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I would like you to take the Word of God, please, and turn with me in your Bibles to the book of Acts, the second chapter, Acts chapter 2, and we'll begin reading with verse 41. In Acts chapter 2 and verse 41, I'm bringing a series of messages on the first century church, the first century church. And I don't normally ask you to do this, though I do ask that you write things down. I would like for you to take as many notes as possible and do it meticulously. Write the scriptures. Try to remember what is being said. There's a great deal of confusion today about the New Testament church. There's so much being said about one faith as good as another, and that's simply not true. The sole authority for our faith and practice is the Word of God. If it does not line up clearly with the Word of God, then we must determine that we will have nothing to do with it. That may appear to be very narrow-minded to some people. Let them think what they will. But let's follow the Lord and be true to His Word and have His loving compassion toward others. It's what we must do. There are not choices to be made about this. There's just obedience about this, to obey the Lord. There's a lot of talk today about the death of the Pope. And we're not against Catholic people. We love all people. But any system that places someone between man and God and requires people to go through that someone in order to get to God is not the truth of God's Word. The Bible clearly teaches us there is only one mediator between God and man. It is the man Christ Jesus. And that every one of us can go to God through the Lord Jesus Christ. And so let's be careful. We can be wrong in the pro as much as we can be in the con. Sometimes just to get along with people, we make comments about, well, everybody's good and it's all good and it gets to be good God, good devil, good everybody. And that's not the way it ought to be. Let's just be biblical. Stay with the Word of God. We'll have our critics, we always have, but we'll love them too and seek to tell them about the Savior. In Acts chapter 2, beginning with verse 41, the Bible says, "Then they that gladly received His word were baptized, and the same day there were added unto them about 3,000 souls. And they continued steadfastly in the apostles' doctrine and fellowship and in breaking of bread and in prayers. And fear came upon every soul, and many wonders and signs were done by the apostles. And all that believed were together and had all things common, and sold their possessions and goods and parted them to all men as every man had need. And they, continuing daily with one accord in the temple, and breaking bread from house to house, did eat their meat with gladness and singleness of heart, praising God and having favor with all the people. And the Lord added to the church daily such as should be saved." I want you to notice those words in verse 47, the church. As I said, I'm bringing a series of messages on becoming a first century church. Let us remember that we're going to be true to the message of the first century church and to the methods of the first century church. Means may change, and they do certainly change. But as far as our message and our methods, they must always be biblical. I have a question for you before I begin. Is there anything distinctive
about this church? And the answer is, our distinctiveness is in our allegiance and obedience to the Word of God. Let's keep it this way. Examine all things by this book. Is this what the Bible teaches? Is this the clear teaching of God's Word? Many times there's a family of scriptures, if I may say, a group of scriptures that need to be placed together so that we might have the full idea of what God intends about a certain subject. And one of the difficult things I'm dealing with in this series is that I want to run ahead of myself and deal with so many things at one time. I've given you an introductory message on the first century church and then a message on the vision of the first century church. And in this hour, I want to speak to you on the structure of the first century church. The structure of the first century church. And to give that term rubs some people the wrong way. As far as they're concerned, there should be no structure. Everyone should just do as he pleases or as she pleases. Someone said recently, it's one thing to meet the devil in a pair of pants. It's another thing to meet the devil in a skirt. And I was curious about what that person meant. It didn't take me long to find out that sometimes things are resisted by men and at other times things are resisted by women. But in our resistance to any type of structure, let us see if we find that structure in the Bible. If we do, we ought to adhere to that structure. The structure of the first century church. I want you to hold your place here in Acts chapter 2 and turn with me to the 18th chapter of the Gospel according to Matthew. Remember in the 16th chapter, the Lord Jesus came to the coast of Caesarea Philippi and he asked his disciples saying, "Whom do men say that I, the Son of Man, am?" And they began to give answers. And finally, Simon Peter stepped forward and said, "Thou art the Christ, the Son of the living God." And the Lord Jesus said, "Blessed art thou, Simon Bar-Jonah, for flesh and blood hath not revealed it unto thee, but my Father, which art in heaven. And upon this rock I will build my church, and the gates of hell shall not prevail against it." He said, "I will build my church." Remember, he did not say, "You'll build my church." He did not say, "I'll build your church." He said, "I will build my church." And we come to the 18th chapter of the Gospel according to Matthew. Our Lord begins to talk about this structure of the church. "Moreover," in verse 15, "if thy brother shall trespass against thee, and go and tell him his fault between thee and him alone. If he shall hear thee, thou hast gained thy brother. But if he will not hear thee, then take with thee one or two more, that in the mouth of two or three witnesses every word may be established. And if he shall neglect to hear them, tell it unto the church. But if he neglect to hear the church, let him be unto thee as an heathen man and publican." Now, this certainly isn't everything we need to know about church discipline and dealing with unruly people. God has also given us what we call the pastoral epistles, these personal epistles, 1 and 2 Timothy, Titus and Philemon, in dealing with problems in the church. But the point I want to make here is there is a structure. There has to be some structure, or there's no organized body with which we are to appeal with these things, to whom we're to appeal with these things. We are to tell it to the church. I want you to remember this, that the word church comes from a word ekklesia, which means called out assembly, called out assembly. The Lord Jesus said, "I will build my called out assembly." That word is used 114 times in our New Testament. The overwhelming majority of those times, with the exception of just a few of those times, deals with a local assembly.
a local called out assembly. It might be interesting for you to know and to remember that not one time ever in the Bible, not one time ever in the Bible is that word used for a national church. Ever. So it is really incorrect for us to say the church in America, or the church in Scotland, or the church in England, or the church in India. It is not biblically correct to refer to a national church. Interestingly enough, it is never used for a denomination. We say, well, we're Baptist people. That's right. We're Baptist by conviction. We're independent Baptist by conviction. But denominationalism begins to take the place of Jesus Christ in the church. The word is never used for denominationalism. Never. It is always, when used in a local church sense, for a self-supporting, self-governing assembly of baptized believers. A self-governing, self-supporting assembly of baptized believers. Now, I want you to go back with me to Acts chapter 2. This is so important. Remember, this word is never used for a group of churches. And I want you to write this down. The mandate for this structure. The Lord Jesus said, go into all the world and preach the gospel to every creature. There are some people who have the idea that we're getting the work done if we just go give the gospel to people. That we're to go and tell people how to know the Lord Jesus as personal Savior. And we begin with the fact that there's a holy God who demands payment for sin, and that we're all sinners separated from God because of our sin. There's bad news, and the bad news is that the wages of sin is death. And in light of that, the good news is the gift of God is eternal life through Jesus Christ our Lord. And we give the gospel, we give it clearly, that Christ Jesus is the only Savior. The only Savior. He is the only one who is our Redeemer. He's the only one who paid our sin debt. Christ and Christ alone is the Savior. There is no other. And we admire people who go out with the gospel message and give clearly the message of salvation and bring people the knowledge of the Lord Jesus Christ and lead those people as God leads them by His Spirit to a saving knowledge of the Lord Jesus, seeing people trust Christ as Savior. But it's not to stop there.

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1: Did you know that going to church is very important? 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Now, when you come to church, you need to bring four things. 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Now, say it with me. Here we go. Ready? You need to bring money for Jesus, a visitor, yourself, and your Bible.
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3: Well, greetings, folks, and thanks again for listening to our radio program. We're going to get right into our lesson this time by asking you to turn to Matthew chapter 24. Matthew chapter 24. We've been doing a series on future events. We've had several lessons now for several weeks about the future, what the Bible calls eschatology, the study of things to come. Jesus said in John chapter 16 that when the Holy Spirit came, He would show us things to come. And so we've been studying future events, prophecy, eschatology, things that according to the Bible are going to happen sometime in the future. We gave you an outline of some of those future events chronologically. When are they going to take place? We don't know, but the order of those events, the Bible reveals to us. For example, the next big event on God's calendar is what many call the rapture. It might be that a better word would be translation, but whatever you call it, the Bible says in 1 Thessalonians chapter 4 that there's coming a time when Jesus Christ is going to meet His bride in the air. The Bible says there will be a trumpet sound and the voice of the archangel, and that the dead in Christ will rise, and we which are alive and remain will be caught up together to meet them in the air. That's called the rapture, the translation, or whatever else you want to call it, but it is going to happen. And then after that event, for the bride of Christ, the church of the Lord Jesus, we will go to the judgment seat of Christ. That is described in 2 Corinthians chapter 5. We are going to give an account. We are going to be held accountable for what we did with our time, with our talents, with our lives. The Bible says that every one of us are going to appear at the judgment seat of Christ to receive the things we've done in our body, whether it be good or bad. We call that the judgment seat of Christ, according to 2 Corinthians chapter 5. And then, while we're at the judgment seat of Christ on this earth, will be a terrible time called the Great Tribulation. It is mentioned in Matthew chapter 24. It's talked about in many places in the Bible. In particular, the book of Revelation chapter 5 through chapter 18 are the details of the Great Tribulation. And then after the tribulation is over, the Bible says that the Lord Jesus Christ will come back down to this earth. According to Revelation chapter 1, verse 7, Zechariah chapter 14, and many other places, the Lord Jesus Christ is going to come back down to this earth and set up the kingdom that the angel told Mary He would set up. And He will sit on the throne of His father David. That is called the millennium. It's called the millennial reign of Jesus Christ, when all the kingdoms of the world become His kingdoms, and He is King of kings and Lord of lords. That's the reason He's given that title. He's King of kings because He is king over all the kings of all the kingdoms. And the Bible describes this time called the millennium, or this thousand-year reign, in so many places in the Bible. A wonderful time of peace, a wonderful time of no war and things like that. So we have the rapture and the judgment seat of Christ and the tribulation and the millennium, and then a terrible, terrible event called the Great White Throne Judgment. It is described in Revelation chapter 20. Let me just say this, if you happen to be listening to my voice and you've never been saved or you've never been born again, the Bible says in John chapter 3, verse 7, you must be born again. The Bible teaches that whosoever shall call upon the name of the Lord shall be saved. You know, the Bible says in Romans 10, 9, that if thou shalt confess with thy mouth the Lord Jesus and believe in thine heart that God hath raised Him from the dead, thou shalt be saved. Listen, all of us are sinners, every one of us. And the Bible says the only solution for our condition is to receive Jesus Christ as Savior. It is not about trying to live a good life or being perfect or going to church. It's about having a relationship with the Son of God. And so the Bible teaches that if you'll call upon Him and trust Him, Ephesians chapter 1 verse 13 uses the word trust. The Bible says in John 1:12, as many as received Him, to them gave He power to become the sons of God, even to them that believe on His name. It's not about God receiving you. It's about you receiving God. And so if you're not saved, the Bible says there's coming a thing called the Great White Throne Judgment where all the unsaved are going to be judged. It's going to be a terrible time. There'll be no earth there to stand upon, and you'll stand before God without Jesus Christ, and there'll be no hope. So the Great White Throne Judgment is a time for the unsaved and possibly the tribulation saints, and it's going to be a terrible judgment. And so we have the rapture, the judgment seat of Christ, the tribulation, the millennium, the Great White Throne Judgment, and after that, we're going to enter into eternity. The Bible describes a new heaven and a new earth and a new Jerusalem. And listen, there's a whole lot more about eternity in the Bible than most folks realize. They have some kind of preconceived notion that everybody's just going to go to heaven or hell, and that maybe we're going to go up there and sit on a cloud and play a harp. I'm not for sure what people believe, but hey, there's a lot in the Bible about what we're going to do in eternity. We've not discussed some of the things we could talk about in the future, and we may not, but we could talk about your resurrection body and how the Bible describes that you're going to have a body like Jesus Christ. And the Bible tells us a lot of things about that body that you will have in eternity. The Bible says some things about our inheritance. In the Word of God, we're told that we are living a certain kind of life now as the children of God, and it will affect our inheritance. The Bible talks about other wars that are coming in the future, World War III, World War IV, and so on. And so there are so many other things about future events we could discuss, but I've tried to give you the general outline so that you can now read your Bible and place various things in your Bible in the right place. Like a jigsaw puzzle, if we can give you those outer pieces where you can put the outer pieces there, and then we can place the major pieces where they go on that puzzle, then as you open up your Bible and read it, hopefully this will help you to put everything in its right place. And so we've been looking at these things called future events, and I want to mention to you here in probably this last study for a while on this subject that the Bible says in Matthew chapter 24, verse 3, "And as He sat upon the Mount of Olives, the disciples came unto Him privately, saying, Tell us, when shall these things be, and what shall be the sign of Thy coming and of the end of the world? And Jesus answered and said unto them, Take heed that no man deceive you, for many shall come in My name, saying, I am Christ, and shall deceive many." And so it's very interesting that when the disciples want to know about the signs of the time and the signs of His coming and the end of the world, the Lord makes something abundantly clear. Before it all ends, there's going to be a great deception. People are going to be deceived. And I would say that this is a religious deception, because Jesus said they will come in My name, saying, I am Christ, and shall deceive many. And so there's going to be deception. Why do I bring that up in this last study on the subject of future events? Well, I don't want you to trust me, and I don't want you to trust a television preacher, and I don't want you to trust what anybody else says. When you have a Bible and you're saved and you have the Holy Spirit, I urge you to read your Bible. Know what the Bible says about these subjects, and study and let God teach you about these things. Now, let me do just a very, very quick review and then talk to you about some of the most obvious signs you need to be aware of as we get closer to the end of time. And so first of all, let me remind you that Satan, according to 2 Corinthians chapter 4, is the god of this world. And the Bible says in Ephesians chapter 2 that he's the prince of the power of the air. And ultimately, he, at least for now, is charting the course of this world. And then, according to Ephesians chapter 6, he leads the rulers of the darkness of this world. So let me just remind you that in three places here, the Bible, in referring to Satan, talks about him as the god of this world, the prince of the power of the air in this world, and leading the rulers of the darkness of this world. And with that in mind, let me just give you a quick nugget in John chapter 18, a little truth here in John 18 that'd be a real blessing to you. See, right now, Satan's the god of this world. He seems to be running the show, and it looks like God has given him a ton of liberty. But you know what the Bible says in John chapter 18? When Pontius Pilate was talking to Jesus Christ, Jesus said this to him, "My kingdom is not of this world. If my kingdom were of this world, then would my servants fight. You see, right now you and I are involved in a spiritual kingdom, and we're trying to win souls to Jesus Christ and prepare them for eternity with God. We're involved in a spiritual kingdom, not the kingdom of this world. But listen to what Jesus says at the end of John 18, verse 36. He says, if my kingdom were of this world, then would my servants fight that I should not be delivered to the Jews. But now is my kingdom not from hence. In other words, now I've got something else going on. Right now, I'm going to die. I'm going to go to the cross. I'm going to be buried. I'm going to rise again on the third day. Right now, my kingdom is a spiritual kingdom, and I'm going to build the church. But after that, then it's another story. So Jesus says, but now is my kingdom not from hence. But hey, one of these days, He's coming back, and He will set up a kingdom on this earth according to the Bible. And so for now, Satan is leading this world, and it's on a collision course with disaster. And so we've talked about all of these different things that the devil is doing, like the merging of the governments and the merging of religions, the merging of currencies and the merging of corporations. And so what I want to leave you with here as we wrap up this study of eschatology and future events is that there are some obvious signs that you need to be aware of. First of all, let me say something about Israel, then about the church, and then about the world. Some obvious signs you need to be aware of. First of all, according to Deuteronomy chapter 32, verses 7 to 10, and many, many places in your Old Testament, the Bible is abundantly clear that God chose Abraham to lead a nation, and He said He would form that nation, and that nation would be given the land called the Holy Land, and that they were God's chosen people, and that they would be His chosen people forever. So what you need to understand, whatever else you understand about prophecy, is that God has said that Israel is His people, the Jews are His people, He's giving them their land, and that all the nations of the world would go against them and would go after their land. And so if you study your Bible in Joshua chapter 1 and many other places, God designates a certain piece of land to the nation of Israel. That's why it's called the Holy Land, because it belongs to God and His people. And if you look at what the Bible says in Zechariah 12 and Psalm 83, it's clear that all the nations are going to go against Israel. And as we get closer and closer to the end, they are going to oppose Israel. And eventually, God will come and rescue Israel. So that's one of the most obvious signs you need to know about in the Word of God. Now, concerning the church in Revelation chapter 3, the church of the Laodiceans is a description of what the church is going to be like as we get closer to the end. It's going to be lethargic and passive and ineffective. It's going to be spiritually poor and blind and naked. They may look like they have life. They may be growing numerically, but according to the Bible, the church will not make much difference in this world because the church is caught up in the world. Somebody said there's never been so much world in the church and so little church making a difference in the world. And so sadly, as we get closer to the end, more and more churches become dead. More and more churches become spiritually poor and blind and naked. More and more churches are forsaking the Word of God and becoming like the world. And now we see that the church is trying to do everything to appease the world and make the world comfortable. And so the church, according to the Bible, in the last days, is going to be spiritually lukewarm, lethargic, passive, and ineffective. And so that's Israel, and then the church, and then just a brief comment about the world, the conditions of the world. Now, if you study the conditions of the world, you might want to talk about technology and a lot of other things, the drug and health industry, big governments, corporations. But let me just tell you what many have said about the world that we live in, that you can gauge the condition of the world by three things: the music, the movies, and the men. And let me just say very quickly, if you look at the music, Aristotle said, let me control the music of a nation, and I care not who makes it its laws. In other words, the music tells you a lot about the mindset of the world in which we live in. So the music is becoming more violent and more confusing. And then what about the movies? One of the descriptions of the last days in 2 Timothy 3 is fierce. And so today the movies are more fierce than they've ever been, more violent than they've ever been. And then what about the men? You know what the Bible says in Psalm chapter 12? In verse 8, the wicked walk on every side when the vilest men are exalted. Heroes used to be military and missionary, but now the heroes are athletes and movie stars. And so now some of the most vile men on the planet are the heroes of our young people. So you want to know the condition of the world? Look at the music, look at the movies, and look at the men. Folks, we're getting close to midnight prophetically. We need to be busy about the Father's business, and we need to make sure that we're doing all we can to make a difference for the Lord Jesus Christ. Listen, I appreciate you taking time to listen to our program. I hope you'll listen again next time. And may the Lord bless you as you serve Him.
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0: Broadcasting from the heart of Jesus, this is Anchor Radio. The Anchor is Jesus Ministries is a ministry of the Berean Bible Baptist Church, Echoland. 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
1: God hates booze. Proverbs 20 verse 1 says, "Wine is a mocker. Strong drink is raging, and whosoever is deceived thereby is not wise." God hates booze. Proverbs 23:29 says, "Who hath woe? Who hath sorrow? Who hath contentions? Who hath babbling? Who hath wounds without cause? Who hath redness of eyes? They that tarry long at the wine, they that go to seek mixed wine, look not thou upon the wine when it is red, when it giveth his color in the cup, when it moveth itself aright. At the last it biteth like a serpent and stingeth like an adder. Thine eyes shall behold strange women, and thine heart shall utter perverse things." Liquor, alcohol, beer, wine, whiskey, wine coolers, these are all booze. Booze is bad. Booze is evil. Booze wrecks lives and destroys families. Did you know God hates booze? God says only fools drink booze. God says we aren't even to look at it. When Jesus turned the water into wine, he didn't make liquor or booze. He made grape juice that didn't have any alcohol in it. God hates liquor. God hates booze. Fools drink booze.

0: 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The Anchor is Jesus Ministries is a ministry of the Berean Bible Baptist Church, Echoland. 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
1: Did you know God is everywhere? God tells us He is eternal and inhabits or dwells in eternity. Now, I don't understand it all, but I do know God is everywhere at one time. Now, this is wonderful because you can pray anytime. I mean, you can talk to God all the time. This means you're never alone. God is everywhere or omnipresent. You see, I serve a great God, and He's everywhere at once.

0: 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The Anchor is Jesus Ministries is a ministry of the Berean Bible Baptist Church, Echoland. 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
1: God has a plan for your life. Romans 12, 1 and 2 says, I beseech you therefore, brethren, by the mercies of God, that ye present your bodies a living sacrifice, holy, acceptable unto God, which is your reasonable service. And be not conformed to this world, but be ye transformed by the renewing of your mind, that ye may prove what is that good and acceptable and perfect will of God. God has a will or a wish for your life. God created you to do something that only you can do. The Bible says in Jeremiah 1:5, before I formed thee in the belly, I knew thee. And before thou camest forth out of the womb, I sanctified thee, and I ordained thee a prophet unto the nations. Now, before you were ever born, God had a plan for your life. You see, you're special to God. You're very special. What are you going to do with the life that God has given you? You were created for the Lord. There's something that only you can do. God created you with a plan in mind. You're very special to God. God has a plan for your life.

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2: How do you spell faith? F-A-I-T-H. Faith. Now, each one of those letters stands for something to help you understand what faith is. Forgetting all, I trust Him. Faith. Forgetting all, I trust Him. That means forgetting all the good works and instead putting your trust in Jesus. Let's say it one more time. Faith. Forgetting all, I trust Him.

0: 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The Anchor is Jesus Ministries is a ministry of the Berean Bible Baptist Church, Echoland. 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
1: Jesus' last words to you and me were to do three things. Jesus commands us, you and me, to do three things. Jesus told us to get people saved, then to get them baptized, and then to get them out soul winning. Now, Jesus commanded you and me to do three things. What are they? Get folks saved, get folks baptized, and get folks soul winning. Now, those are the three things He commanded us to do. Now, if we're only getting people saved, are we doing all that God commanded us to do? Now, if we only get people saved and baptized, are we doing all that God commands us to do? No, to do what Jesus commanded you and me to do, we need to get folks saved, get them baptized, and get them soul winning. Those are Jesus' last words to you and me. He commands us to do those three things.

0: 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The Anchor is Jesus Ministries is a ministry of the Berean Bible Baptist Church, Echoland. 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
1: Did you know that the devil is out to destroy your life? John 10:10 says, "The thief cometh not but for to steal and to kill and to destroy." Jesus said, "I am come that they might have life and that they might have it more abundantly," but the devil has come to steal. He wants to steal your joy. He wants to kill you, but that doesn't make him satisfied. He's not satisfied until you are destroyed and all of your usefulness is taken away. How does he do that? Well, first, he tries to blind your mind so that you can't see that trusting Jesus Christ and him alone is the only way to heaven. Then, when you get saved, and he figures out he can't keep you from getting saved, he tries to get you to do what you want to do instead of what God wants you to do. You see, the devil doesn't care what you do as long as you don't do what God wants you to do. The devil doesn't care where you go as long as you don't go where God wants you to go. And the devil doesn't care what you say as long as you don't say what God wants you to say. You see, the devil says, just do what comes naturally. Do what feels good. Just do whatever you want to do. You see, every time the Bible speaks of someone doing their own thing or going their own way, it's always bad. You see, Isaiah 53:6 says, "All we like sheep have gone astray. We have turned every one to his own way." And there's many Bible verses, but basically, whenever we go our own way, we go astray. How does the devil destroy your life? He tries to get you to do your own thing, to do what you want to do. He tempts you to be selfish.

0: 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The Anchor is Jesus Ministries is a ministry of the Berean Bible Baptist Church, Echoland. 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
1: Listen to me very carefully. The most important thing in your life should be doing God's will. Now remember something, there is no failure in the will of God, and there is no success out of the will of God. You see, the will of God is five things: going to church, reading your Bible, praying, soul winning, and tithing. That's God's will. That's in the Bible. God says that is His will for our life. It's five things. Here, can you say them with me? Going to church, reading your Bible, praying, soul winning, and tithing. That's God's will for your life. Now, if a Christian is not doing these things, then they're not in God's will. And remember, there is no failure in the will of God. And there is no success out of the will of God.
2: How do you do? More than anything else, most people want to be loved. But few realize they already are loved. Instead of seeking the true source that would liberate and fulfill them, they gravitate to self-gratification that never satisfies and often ends in bondage. The woman in this story was one of those. Because of abuse in childhood, she misunderstood the purpose of love. But that all changed when her heart and mind and life were unshackled.
3: Hi, Val. Is everything okay?
4: I'm very tired. Where have you been? The nurse said they couldn't find you.
3: I know. I just saw our baby boy.
4: Isn't he beautiful?
3: He's perfect.
4: You almost missed his birth, Pete.
3: I'm sorry, I couldn't help it.
4: I need to rest now.
3: I'll go and let you alone.
4: Maybe things will be better now.
2: 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Many need medical and dental care, all of which the mission offers without charge, thanks to financial gifts of caring friends. This help is good, but what they really need is a home, a spiritual refuge from the world and the storms of life. Mission pastors and counselors offer the answer to each guest, and those who receive this gift receive a hiding place, a shield that enables them to go back into their communities as new creations, like the woman in this story. Now, for broadcast around the earth, here's program number 2910 in the series Unshackled, the program that makes you face yourself and think.
3: Why did you have to get pregnant again?
4: I don't like it any better than you do.
3: I can't take it anymore. I just can't.
4: I'm the one who stays home with them. You weren't even there when Andy was born.
3: You want to know where I was? I was with a hooker.
4: While I was in labor? How could you?
3: It wasn't the first time, Val.
4: But we can barely pay the rent each month. How can you throw money away on such a despicable thing?
3: I've been selling things on the black market.
4: What and things?
3: Things I get from work and trade for exchange.
4: Pete, that's illegal.
3: You think I don't know? I would go to prison if they found out.
4: This is hard to believe. Why?
3: I can't explain it. I'm just miserable, Val.
4: How do you think I feel?
3: I don't blame you if you can't forgive me.
4: We have to get through this for the children's sake. I forgive you.
3: How can you? I thought you'd be upset.
4: And... I am upset, but we have to go on.
3: I won't stay here anymore. I'm leaving.
4: You'd leave me alone in a foreign country?
3: I'm going AWOL. I'll go over the wall into East Germany.
4: Pete!
3: Don't look for me.
4: Pete!
3: You'll never see me again.
2: The woman in our story was married to a man in the military stationed in Germany when this crisis hit their marriage. Things would get worse for them, and had been much worse for her. Parental guidance is suggested due to the issues contained in this extremely sensitive testimony of a woman we're calling Valerie. This is her true story, right now on Unshackled.
4: I was the baby of our family, born in the Midwest with two older brothers. Daddy worked a dairy farm of 360 acres, beautiful rolling pastures with two barns, a big farmhouse, and lots of work. He had a violent temper and could be very brutal. I was the apple of my daddy's eye, but it caused jealousy and hatred in my older brother, Dusty, who abused me, calling me names. My earliest memory is of him molesting me when I was very young, abuse that continued until I was 9 and realized I could refuse.
5: You dirty brat. You think you're daddy's perfect little girl, don't you? I detest you. How'd you feel if you knew I come into your bedroom in the middle of the night with my shotgun, and I stand over you asleep in your bed, and I try to decide whether or not to kill you, and one of these nights, I just might do it?
4: Sometimes I was petrified of Dusty. After my chores were done, I was free to roam our property on Sunday because we never went to church. This freedom gave me a sense of adventure and confidence. I did well in school, but was allowed to attend only one school function a week. One winter night, Dusty took me to a church where the school choir sang, but he failed to pick me up afterward. Wearing only a thin dress and choir robe, I waited for a long time alone. I finally started walking through deserted streets, hoping to find the car. I walked for nearly an hour. Where have you been? I told you to be here at 9, Dusty. I'm freezing.
5: Why didn't you get a ride?
4: A lady offered, but I told her you were coming to get me.
5: If you say one word to Mama or Daddy about this, and anything happens to them tonight, you will know it's your fault.
4: When I was 13, my dad began having heart problems, and Dusty was as mean to him as he was to me. I came upon them one day fighting in the yard. I begged them to stop, but they didn't. So I ran in the house to call my oldest brother, Wally, who was married and living on his own by then.
6: Hello?
4: You gotta come quick, Wally!
6: Sis, what's going on?
4: Dusty's fighting with Daddy. He even took a swing at him. I tried to stop them, but they won't listen.
6: Okay, I'll be right there.
4: He came and tried to settle the quarrel, and Dusty left home never to return. When my father went into the hospital for tests on his heart, word got around, and a girl in my class brought her pastor to see us. He was a kind man, so Mama and I began going to their church. Religion appealed to me, and I became zealous, but the gospel wasn't offered. I turned 16, and one night the phone rang and awoke us.
7: Hello? Yes, it is.
8: Oh, no. No, that just can't be this.
4: What is it, Mama?
8: It's the hospital. Your dad's gone.
4: What?
8: They said he had a major coronary heart attack. Oh, no.
4: Oh,
8: how can that be?
4: Not my daddy. Oh, not my daddy. With no knowledge of God to bring comfort, I lay on their bed weeping and wondering where my daddy was, what had happened to him in death. Mama was a simple farm woman who turned to me for strength. A neighbor helped with the farm work, but within a few months, Mama and I had to hold an auction.
7: Set aside that pan and skillet, Valerie. We'll need them.
4: And some dishes, too.
7: Yes. All we can take is what we can fit in a little trailer.
4: Didn't Daddy have insurance?
7: No. And no savings, either.
4: I wish we didn't have to sell everything, Mama.
7: It's the only way to pay off the mortgage.
4: Where are we going to live now?
7: I still have a little house that I bought for my parents' estate, back in my hometown.
4: I'll miss this farm. I loved growing up here.
7: I'll always miss your father. He was everything to me.
4: Mama went to work washing dishes for the only restaurant in town, while I worked my first job as a nurse's aide at night. Socially, I blossomed. Although I was very religious outwardly, I dated older boys with fast cars and faster reputations. Because of my earlier sexual abuse, I didn't know how to handle temptation, the attention that I interpreted as love. Each illicit encounter left me feeling ashamed, yet I graduated from high school with honors and went to a state college. My second summer home on break, I met Pete.
9: Do you like college, Valerie?
4: Very much, Pete. It's exciting to be on my own.
9: I couldn't afford to go, so I joined the Air Force.
4: I had to work three jobs just to survive the first year.
9: What kind of jobs?
4: I babysat weeknights, worked as a cashier at the school cafeteria, and did office work every Saturday.
9: Most kids wouldn't be that motivated.
4: This year, I qualified for a student loan from the government, and that'll help.
9: I admire your ambition.
4: My mother's very proud of me.
9: I can tell you look out for her.
4: Well, she's the most important person in the world to me, and she's still grieving for Dad. So I work extra to buy her presents on special occasions and holidays, you know.
9: Well, it's getting late, so I better walk you to the door.
4: Because he treated me like a lady and didn't try to get physical, I thought I was in love. Back at college, I fantasized about marrying him and getting away from my lonely, overworked life. When he visited me halfway through the next semester, I convinced him that we belonged together. After boot camp, he was stationed at a base in California, and the next summer, I went to visit. I ended up living with him.
9: Valerie, I'm just not sure that we should jump into marriage.
4: We've known each other long enough. Don't you love me?
9: Yes, but we're both so young.
4: You're of age. 19 isn't so young. I had to grow up fast after my father died.
9: I know, but maybe you should finish college first. You're doing so well.
4: I'd rather be with you, Pete.
9: What's the harm in waiting a few years?
4: I want to be your wife, Pete. I love you. We married and spent the night in our own apartment because we couldn't afford a honeymoon. While he slept, I sat on the bed and wept, realizing that I had made a mistake and that I really didn't love this man. Loneliness and a need for security had tricked me, but I determined to make it work. I got a job and kept house. Our daughter came 14 months later, and we both cherished her. Then Pete was transferred to Germany for 3 years, where he started drinking, and as time passed, he drank heavily. Trying to enjoy life with him, I poisoned myself so badly on booze that I had to quit drinking. Our apartment in Germany was in a house up a long flight of wooden stairs. I'm pregnant again!
9: You're sure?
4: Yes, I'm sure! They confirmed it at the base today.
9: I'm not ready for all that responsibility. Besides, we can't afford another baby, Val.
4: I don't want your baby! I wish it would go away!
9: Stop it, Val.
4: Don't.
9: You're going to fall down the steps.
4: I don't want it.
9: Stop.
4: Don't. I tried to miscarry by jumping down the steps, and 3 days later I did, adding to my guilt. But within 8 months, I was expecting again. I vowed to make it work, but Pete became distant and cold, hardly communicating. Although he worked longer hours as a cook, stealing most of the food we ate, we never had any extra money. Then our son was born. 4 months later, Pete confessed his infidelity and fled. I was so depressed, I wanted to die. There I was with no money, two small children, and one on the way. I was devastated as the days passed.
10: Pete, oh, I'm so glad you're back. Pete, you left us with nothing. I didn't know what to do.
9: I'm sorry, Val. You want to try again?
10: We have to. We have children to think about.
9: I'll be discharged this year and we can go back home. Maybe that will help.
10: Pete, if we are going to make this work, I have to be able to trust you. I mean, trust you implicitly.
9: You can, Valerie. I'll be honest with you from now on.
4: Once again, I determined to make it work, and we made a semblance of reconciliation. But I totally disrespected him for what he had put us through. My own sin and burden of guilt would be our undoing.
2: 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To learn more about this ministry or any of our other ministries, write to Pacific Garden Mission, Chicago, Illinois, 60605. 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
11: 2 months after our third child was born, we went home, where the only night job I could find was working as a waitress at a motel restaurant and liquor store. There I could flirt, feeding my ego, and no one would know. Then I went home in the early morning hours to care for our little ones while Pete went to school. When he was dishonest in small things, I realized there'd been no change, and the little trust I had rebuilt was destroyed. One night, as I served a male customer, there was an instant attraction between us. Our flirting turned into a rendezvous that soon became an affair.
12: And I love you too, Valerie. I just wish I'd met you years ago.
4: I jumped into marriage too soon.
12: Oh, I don't even like to think about divorce.
4: My marriage has been over for a long time, Alex. The lies, the infidelity, the abandonment. When I found out he's lying to me about small things, I knew I could never trust him again, so I'm through.
12: Were you leaving him?
4: Yes. I'm taking the children to another town. I'll put them in daycare and get a job.
12: Have you told him?
4: Yes. He tried to talk me out of it. Wants us to get counseling, but there's no going back. It's too late for that.
11: Without the power of God in a life, decisions are self-centered and destructive. I moved, got a good job in a credit bureau, and put the kids in daycare. Alex came to visit whenever he could. Hello?
6: Hi, Valerie. Everything okay?
4: Yes. Home is very peaceful without all the fighting and screaming.
6: Oh, I wish that were true of my home.
4: What happened?
6: Oh, I told my wife I wanted a divorce. She threatened to kill our children if I don't stop seeing you.
4: Oh, surely she wouldn't.
6: Oh, I don't know, Val. She could do anything.
4: Then you won't be coming to see me?
6: No. I have to try to make my marriage work.
4: Alex, I love you.
6: I love you too, Valerie, but I can't risk the lives of my kids.
11: Confused, guilty, and grieving, I went to a large mainline church. I hoped that a return to religion could help me. I went forward and confessed my sin to the pastor, who was shocked. Two men came to visit me that week, and I confirmed my guilt and the desire to be forgiven. I went back to church the next Sunday, and in the afternoon, the pastor and his wife visited. He suggested I not come back to their church again because I had failed. I was devastated because I thought it also meant that I could never be forgiven by God. So I threw away my Bible and any hope of God in my life.
12: Hi, Val.
4: Alex.
12: I don't want to live without you.
4: I missed you so much.
12: There's no way I can stay in that marriage. I told her. I told her I want a divorce.
4: Will she agree?
12: No. She'll fight, but I can't go back.
4: We can weather it together.
12: Look, I want to move you and the kids near my job so you can be with me. I'll never let you go again.
11: While going through the shame and guilt of our divorces and enduring the hatred of our spouses, we lived together and I became pregnant. We decided to end the pregnancy and he drove me to the clinic where I signed the papers. I came out of the anesthesia crying. Now we were murderers as well as adulterers. The stress was almost more than we could bear. Alex lost his job because of our situation, throwing him into deep depression. Any plans today?
12: Yeah, I have an interview later. I'll come by and let you know how it goes.
11: Alex, the boss asked me to ask you to quit coming to the office.
12: Why?
11: He doesn't think it looks good for you to be sitting there while I'm working.
12: Ah.
11: I'm sorry, honey.
12: Sometimes I wonder if it's worth it. Well, maybe I should just go back and try to patch things up with her.
11: After all we've been through?
12: Well, what have we gained? We're both so miserable.
11: The bad times will end when your divorce is final. Things will get better when we're married. I'm sure of it. I wasn't so sure. Several times I thought of ending my guilt-ridden life, but I'd gone too far to turn around. We married the following summer, and our life together became normal. We both had good jobs, we bought a house in the suburbs and new cars. We didn't want to fail in this marriage, but the guilt was eating at us like cancer. About a year later, a woman from a local church dropped by to invite our children to church. I refused, but she kept coming back every Saturday morning.
7: Hi!
11: You don't give up, do you, Wilma?
7: Neither does Jesus, honey. He's sending me.
11: Come in. I like you in spite of your persistence. The coffee's still hot.
7: I'll have some.
12: Oh, morning, Wilma.
7: Hello, Alex. I'm hoping this is the day you'll say yes.
12: Hey, Val, come on. Why not? Let the kids go to church tomorrow.
7: My husband drives the van and we'll take really good care of them.
11: Oh, all right. I should be the one to take them, but they can go with you.
7: Well, you come too. The Lord is pleased when people come to hear his word preached.
11: We'll see. I often came home, fixed dinner, and threw myself on the bed, weeping and wishing I was dead. Soon after our children started going to church, Alex and I attended a service. Conviction gripped me during the invitation, and my tears flowed. But I was sure God wouldn't forgive me, and equally sure the people wouldn't either if they knew about our past. Nevertheless, I made an appointment with the pastor and poured out my heart to him.
13: God knows your heartache, Valerie. The Bible says nothing is hidden from him.
11: But it says in Joshua, he is a jealous God. He will not forgive your transgressions nor your sins.
13: Jesus changed all that. He became sin for us and took our punishment on the cross.
11: God will never forgive me.
13: I think there's forgiveness for you.
11: You do?
13: Read this book and remember this verse. If we confess our sins, he is faithful and just to forgive us our sins and to cleanse us from all unrighteousness.
11: If only he had realized that I knew a few Bible verses, but I didn't know the God of the Bible. He thought I was already saved. The book was on marriage, and the next Sunday, Alex and I were baptized without examination. We thought we had satisfied God. 6 weeks later, Alex was transferred to the Deep South. There, we joined a church and even started a bus ministry. Then we moved to a small acreage outside of town and joined yet a different church, where I went to a meeting one night for church leaders in the town.
12: Lovely out here tonight. Not too many bugs yet.
11: Yeah, I'll join you.
12: So how was class tonight?
11: Interesting. The teacher was a different minister. He taught about the five evidences of salvation.
12: Oh, and what are they?
11: Belief that Jesus Christ is the Son of God, and after salvation, the Spirit of God should bear witness with our spirits that we are children of God.
12: Yes.
11: Then, loving God with all of our heart and mind and others, especially believers, the children of God.
12: Good.
11: Keeping God's commandments. If we love God, we want to please him, so we have to know what the Bible says.
12: Right.
11: Living by faith, trusting God in every decision in life.
12: Of course.
11: Bearing fruit, living what is taught in the Bible and telling others what God has done for us.
12: Sounds good to me.
11: Alex, I'm wondering if I'm really saved. I was too proud to admit the truth or ask for help. But shortly after that, another pastor came and held a revival, and what I heard intensified my convictions.
14: The gospel is good news, people. The good news that God loves you and made a way for you to have forgiveness and eternal life with him in heaven.
15: Amen.
14: Even though you don't deserve anything other than death and hell. The sad truth is none of us deserves to go to heaven. Romans chapter 3 of the Bible condemns us all. As it is written, there is none righteous, no, not one. There is none that understandeth. There is none that seeketh after God. They're all gone out of the way. They are together become unprofitable. There is none that doeth good, no, not one. So why would God sacrifice his only son for us? Because God is holy, and his demands could only be satisfied by one who is holy, Jesus Christ, his son. God's love for you is greater than your sins. The Bible says, but God commendeth his love toward us, in that while we were yet sinners, Christ died for us. Herein is love, not that we loved God, but that he loved us and sent his son to be the propitiation for our sins.
11: As he spoke, the Lord broke my heart and I wept in repentance. I started to step into the aisle, but my prideful heart filled my thoughts. People think you are already saved. What will this do to their faith? What will they say? So I stepped back to my seat and stayed there. After the service, I couldn't get home fast enough. I ran from the car to my bedroom and onto my knees. Lord Jesus, please forgive me for my sins. I'm so sorry for all that I've done against you and others too. Please, give me a new life and a new heart. Be my Savior. I want to serve you and only you for the rest of my life, forever. Oh, God, God, thank you. Thank you for salvation. What peace, what joy, as my burden of guilt rolled away. But by the next morning, pride filled my mind again. The folks at church already thought I was saved, so why tell them otherwise? God knew, and I knew, and that was the important thing. 5 months later, the pastor closed the evening service by asking, "Is your life giving Jesus Christ all the glory?" I began to weep as I went forward. Jesus saved me 5 months ago, but I was too proud to admit it to you all because you thought I was already saved. I'm so grateful to God for saving a wretch like me and for giving me the courage to give him the glory he deserves. Let the redeemed of the Lord say so. And I want to praise God because I've been redeemed. Alex had always gone to church with us, and later he gave his life to Christ too. Knowing the devastation we caused in the lives of innocent people, we awake each day with regrets, and yet God's grace is also there to remind us of the words of the Apostle Paul. In 1 Timothy chapter 1, he says, "And I thank Christ Jesus our Lord, who hath enabled me, for that he counted me faithful, putting me into the ministry, who was before a blasphemer and a persecutor and injurious, but I obtained mercy, because I did it ignorantly in unbelief. And the grace of our Lord was exceeding abundant with faith and love." Years later, God opened the doors for us to minister to others, and we've been serving the Lord ever since. When people tell me they feel unworthy to serve God, I tell them they are unworthy. That's why God gives grace. We are thankful for his love, mercy, and grace.
2: For the law was given by Moses, but grace and truth came by Jesus Christ. 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Jesus said, "The thief cometh not but for to steal and to kill and to destroy. 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

0: 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The Anchor is Jesus Ministries is a ministry of the Berean Bible Baptist Church, Echoland. 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
1: You should always tell the truth. Jesus said He is the truth. The Lord is our God of truth and without iniquity. Just and right is He. The Holy Spirit is called the Spirit of truth and will guide you into all truth and to tell the truth. Jesus told us of the devil that he was a murderer from the beginning and abode not in the truth, because there is no truth in him, that is, in the devil. When he, the devil, speaketh a lie, he speaketh of his own, for he is a liar and the father of it. Don't ever tell a lie. Always tell the truth. God said, one that speaks a lie shall not go unpunished. And God says He hates lying lips. The way to not tell a lie is always tell the truth.

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1: All right, I want to show you the gospel hand. Now, what I want you to do is take your finger and point to your thumb on the other hand. All right, are you doing it? Here we go, and then I want you to repeat after me as we point to each finger on your hand. It goes like this. God loves you. We're all sinners. Jesus died for us. We can go to heaven if we put our trust in Him. And then go backwards. If we put our trust in Him, we can go to heaven because Jesus died for us, because we're all sinners, and God loves you. Now, let's do it one more time. God loves you. We're all sinners. Jesus died for us. You can go to heaven if you put your trust in Him. If you put your trust in Him, you can go to heaven because Jesus died for us, because we're all sinners, and God loves you.

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1: What is heaven? 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
1: God hates booze. Proverbs 20 verse 1 says, "Wine is a mocker, strong drink is raging, and whosoever is deceived thereby is not wise." God hates booze. Proverbs 23:29 says, "Who hath woe? Who hath sorrow? Who hath contentions? Who hath babbling? Who hath wounds without cause? Who hath redness of eyes? They that tarry long at the wine, they that go to seek mixed wine, look not thou upon the wine when it is red, when it giveth his color in the cup, when it moveth itself aright. At the last it biteth like a serpent and stingeth like an adder. Thine eyes shall behold strange women, and thine heart shall utter perverse things." Liquor, alcohol, beer, wine, whiskey, wine coolers, these are all booze. Booze is bad. Booze is evil. Booze wrecks lives and destroys families. Did you know God hates booze? God says only fools drink booze. God says we aren't even to look at it. When Jesus turned the water into wine, he didn't make liquor or booze. He made grape juice that didn't have any alcohol in it. God hates liquor. God hates booze. Fools drink booze.

0: 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The Anchor is Jesus Ministries is a ministry of the Berean Bible Baptist Church, Echoland. 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
1: Now the Bible says in Romans 1:16, "For I am not ashamed of the gospel of Christ, for it..." That's the gospel, is the power of God unto salvation. Now, I want to find out what the gospel is, because whatever the gospel is, that's what gets folks saved. Now, the Bible plainly says in 1 Corinthians 15 that the gospel is three things. It's the death, the burial, and the resurrection. That means if somebody believes that Jesus died for their sins, was buried, and 3 days later rose again from the dead, that's what gets them saved. So the gospel's three things. Are you ready? Can you say it with me? It's the death, the burial, and the resurrection. That's the gospel. It's three things: the death, the burial, and the resurrection.

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The Anchor is Jesus Ministries is a ministry of the Berean Bible Baptist Church, Echoland. In Davao City, your access to the truth is Anchor Radio, proclaiming Jesus.

0: Did you know that going to church is very important? God commands us in the Bible to go to church. Now, when you come to church, you need to bring four things. You need to bring money for Jesus, a visitor, yourself, and your Bible. Now, say it with me. Here we go. Ready? You need to bring money for Jesus, a visitor, yourself, and your Bible.
1: Chapter 2. Then 14 years after, I went up again to Jerusalem with Barnabas, and took Titus with me also. And I went up by revelation, and communicated unto them that gospel which I preach among the Gentiles, but privately to them which were of reputation, lest by any means I should run or had run in vain. But neither Titus, who was with me, being a Greek, was compelled to be circumcised. And that, because of false brethren unawares brought in, who came in privily to spy out our liberty which we have in Christ Jesus, that they might bring us into bondage, to whom we gave place by subjection, no, not for an hour, that the truth of the gospel might continue with you. But of these who seemed to be somewhat, whatsoever they were, it maketh no matter to me, God accepteth no man's person. For they who seemed to be somewhat in conference added nothing to me. But contrariwise, when they saw that the gospel of the uncircumcision was committed unto me, as the gospel of the circumcision was unto Peter, for he that wrought effectually in Peter to the apostleship of the circumcision, the same was mighty in me toward the Gentiles, and when James, Cephas, and John, who seemed to be pillars, perceived the grace that was given unto me, they gave to me and Barnabas the right hands of fellowship, that we should go unto the heathen, and they unto the circumcision. Only they would that we should remember the poor, the same which I also was forward to do. But when Peter was come to Antioch, I withstood him to the face, because he was to be blamed. For before that certain came from James, he did eat with the Gentiles. But when they were come, he withdrew and separated himself, fearing them that were of the circumcision. And the other Jews dissembled likewise with him, insomuch that Barnabas also was carried away with their dissimulation. But when I saw that they walked not uprightly according to the truth of the gospel, I said unto Peter before them all, If thou, being a Jew, livest after the manner of Gentiles, and not as do the Jews, why compellest thou the Gentiles to live as do the Jews? We who are Jews by nature, and not sinners of the Gentiles, knowing that a man is not justified by the works of the law, but by the faith of Jesus Christ, even we have believed in Jesus Christ, that we might be justified by the faith of Christ, and not by the works of the law. For by the works of the law shall no flesh be justified. But if, while we seek to be justified by Christ, we ourselves also are found sinners, is therefore Christ the minister of sin? God forbid. For if I build again the things which I destroyed, I make myself a transgressor. For I, through the law, am dead to the law, that I might live unto God. I am crucified with Christ, nevertheless I live. Yet not I, but Christ liveth in me. And the life which I now live in the flesh, I live by the faith of the Son of God, who loved me and gave himself for me. I do not frustrate the grace of God. For if righteousness come by the law, then Christ is dead in vain.

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All scripture portions are from the King James Version of the Bible. And now, today's proverb. Today's Light for Your Pathway comes from Proverbs chapter 28. The wicked flee when no man pursueth, but the righteous are bold as a lion. For the transgression of a land, many are the princes thereof, but by a man of understanding and knowledge the state thereof shall be prolonged. A poor man that oppresseth the poor is like a sweeping rain which leaveth no food. They that forsake the law praise the wicked, but such as keep the law contend with them. Evil men understand not judgment, but they that seek the Lord understand all things. Better is the poor that walketh in his uprightness than he that is perverse in his ways, though he be rich. Whoso keepeth the law is a wise son, but he that is a companion of riotous men shameth his father. He that by usury and unjust gain increaseth his substance, he shall gather it for him that will pity the poor. He that turneth away his ear from hearing the law, even his prayer shall be abomination. Whoso causeth the righteous to go astray in an evil way, he shall fall himself into his own pit, but the upright shall have good things in possession. The rich man is wise in his own conceit, but the poor that hath understanding searcheth him out. When righteous men do rejoice, there is great glory. But when the wicked rise, a man is hidden. He that covereth his sin shall not prosper, but whoso confesseth and forsaketh them shall have mercy. Happy is the man that feareth alway, but he that hardeneth his heart shall fall into mischief. As a roaring lion and a ranging bear, so is a wicked ruler over the poor people. The prince that wanteth understanding is also a great oppressor, but he that hateth covetousness shall prolong his days. A man that doeth violence to the blood of any person shall flee to the pit, let no man stay him. Whoso walketh uprightly shall be saved, but he that is perverse in his way shall fall at once. He that tilleth his land shall have plenty of bread, but he that followeth after vain persons shall have poverty enough. A faithful man shall abound with blessings, but he that maketh haste to be rich shall not be innocent. To have respect of persons is not good, for a piece of bread that man will transgress. He that hasteth to be rich hath an evil eye, and considereth not that poverty shall come upon him. He that rebuketh a man afterward shall find more favor than he that flattereth with the tongue. Whoso robbeth his father or his mother and saith, "It is no transgression," the same is the companion of a destroyer. He that is of a proud heart stirreth up strife, but he that putteth his trust in the Lord shall be made fat. He that trusteth in his own heart is a fool, but whoso walketh wisely, he shall be delivered. He that giveth unto the poor shall not lack, but he that hideth his eyes shall have many a curse. When the wicked rise, men hide themselves, but when they perish, the righteous increase. We trust that the power of God's Word on today's edition of Light for Your Pathway was a blessing. Tune in again to Light for Your Pathway.

0: God has promised he will never leave us nor forsake us. In Christ, God revealed his faithfulness to us from the beginning of time. In Genesis, Jesus is the ram at Abraham's altar. In Exodus, he's the Passover lamb. In Leviticus, he's the high priest. In Numbers, he's a cloud by day and pillar of fire by night. In Deuteronomy, he's the city of our refuge. In Joshua, he's the scarlet thread out Rahab's window. In Judges, he is our judge. In Ruth, he's our kinsman redeemer. In 1 and 2 Samuel, he's the trusted prophet. And in Kings and Chronicles, he's our reigning king. In Ezra, he is the faithful scribe. In Nehemiah, he's the rebuilder of everything that is broken. And in Esther, he is the Mordecai, sitting faithful at the gate.
1: In Job, he is our redeemer that ever liveth. In Psalms, he is my shepherd, and I shall not want. In Proverbs and Ecclesiastes, he's our wisdom. And in the Song of Solomon, he's the beautiful bridegroom. In Isaiah, he's the suffering servant. In Jeremiah and Lamentations, it is Jesus that is the weeping prophet. In Ezekiel, he's the wonderful four-faced man. And in Daniel, he is the fourth man in the midst of a fiery furnace.
2: In Hosea, he is my love that is forever faithful. In Joel, he baptizes us with the Holy Spirit. In Amos, he's our burden bearer. In Obadiah, our savior. And in Jonah, he is the great foreign missionary that takes the word of God into all the world.
3: You go on, and you see in Micah that he is the messenger with beautiful feet. In Nahum, he is the avenger. In Habakkuk, he is the watchman that is ever praying for revival. In Zephaniah, he is the Lord mighty to save. In Haggai, he is the restorer of our lost heritage. In Zechariah, he is our fountain. And in Malachi, he is the Son of Righteousness with healing in his wings.
1: In Matthew, thou art the Christ, the Son of the living God. In Mark, he's the miracle worker. In Luke, he's the Son of Man. And in John, he is the door by which every one of us must enter.
3: In Acts, he is the shining light that appears to Saul on the road to Damascus. In Romans, he is our justifier. In 1 Corinthians, our resurrection. In 2 Corinthians, our sin bearer. In Galatians, he redeems us from the law. In Ephesians, he is our unsearchable riches. In Philippians, he supplies our every need.
2: And in Colossians, he's the fullness of the Godhead bodily. In 1 and 2 Thessalonians, he's our soon coming king. In 1 and 2 Timothy, he's the mediator between God and man. In Titus, he's our blessed hope. In Philemon, he's a friend that sticks closer than a brother. And in Hebrews, he's the blood of the everlasting covenant.
0: In James, it is the Lord that heals the sick. In 1 and 2 Peter, he is the chief shepherd. In 1, 2, and 3 John, it is Jesus who has the tenderness of love. In Jude, he is the Lord, coming with 10,000 saints. And in Revelation, lift up your eyes, church, for your redemption draweth nigh.
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0: 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The Anchor is Jesus Ministries is a ministry of the Berean Bible Baptist Church, Echoland. In Davao City, your access to the truth is Anchor Radio, proclaiming Jesus saves. Jesus saves.
1: Jesus' last words to you and me were to do three things. Jesus commands us, you and me, to do three things. Jesus told us to get people saved, then to get them baptized, and then to get them out soul winning. Now, Jesus commanded you and me to do three things. What are they? Get folks saved, get folks baptized, and get folks soul winning. Now, those are the three things He commanded us to do. Now, if we're only getting people saved, are we doing all that God commanded us to do? Now, if we only get people saved and baptized, are we doing all that God commands us to do? No, to do what Jesus commanded you and me to do, we need to get folks saved, get them baptized, and get them soul winning. Those are Jesus' last words to you and me. He commands us to do those three things.

0: 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The Anchor is Jesus Ministries is a ministry of the Berean Bible Baptist Church, Echoland. In Davao City, your access to the truth is Anchor Radio, proclaiming Jesus saves. Jesus saves.
1: You should always tell the truth. Jesus said He is the truth. The Lord is our God of truth and without iniquity, just and right is He. The Holy Spirit is called the Spirit of truth and will guide you into all truth and to tell the truth. Jesus told us of the devil that he was a murderer from the beginning and abode not in the truth, because there is no truth in him, that is, in the devil. When he, the devil, speaketh a lie, he speaketh of his own, for he is a liar and the father of it. Don't ever tell a lie. Always tell the truth. God said, one that speaks a lie shall not go unpunished. And God says He hates lying lips. The way to not tell a lie is always tell the truth.
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3: Hello, my dear friend. Thank you for joining me here on the broadcast again today. My Bible is once again open to the book of Exodus, Exodus and chapter 14. Exodus chapter 14, we continue looking at this great story of the children of Israel crossing the Red Sea on dry ground. The question for today is this: when you get into deep, serious trouble, what is the wisest thing you could do? When you get into deep, serious trouble, what is the wisest thing you can do? Well, perhaps you say, Brother Mark, the wisest thing I can do is pray and cry out to God. Oh, that's the right answer, but not all the time. But not all the time. You say, Brother Mark, prayer is not always the right answer? Oh, no. Sometimes prayer is absolutely the wrong answer. And God tells us to be quiet. Do you know that? Oh, we better talk about that today here on Bible Tract Echoes. As you're getting your Bible open to Exodus 14, I would like you to call us, write us, contact us one way or another, and let me please give you a sample packet. The business of Bible Tracts is to send out gospel tracts all over the world that we can help God's workers have the tools they need to share the gospel. Friend, there is a number of countries where we cannot put missionaries into it because the countries won't let them in. But God has an army. God has some people there, but we got to give them the tools. That's what we do. We send them those tools free of charge because they can't afford them, and God's people help us to do that ministry here. Let me send you a sample packet to see the tools that we give to them, and you may find that you could use those tools as well. At the end of our broadcast, our mailing address will be given, but that's all. I'm about ready to give you our telephone number and also a website. If you jot down these things, contact us. 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I think they will enable you to be a more effective witness as you're in your day-to-day life. Here's the telephone number. We're in Central Illinois, so we're on Central Standard Time. Our telephone number is area code 309-828-6888. Again, that number is area code 309-828-6888. 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Come with me, please. And let's look at Exodus chapter 14. I read yesterday in the broadcast the first 10 verses where God specifically led the children of Israel to a particular point on the edge of the wilderness. And they're on there between some mountains with the Red Sea in front of them. And the Pharaoh's army is behind them and they are in trouble. I begin reading at verse 10 today. And when Pharaoh drew nigh, that is, drew near to the camp of the Israelites, the children of Israel lifted up their eyes, and behold, the Egyptians marched after them, and they were sore afraid, and the children of Israel cried out unto the Lord. And they said unto Moses, Because there was no graves in Egypt, hast thou taken us away to die in the wilderness? Wherefore, why hast thou dealt with us to carry us forth out of Egypt? Is not this the word that we did tell thee in Egypt, saying, Let us alone, that we may serve the Egyptians? For it has been better for us to serve the Egyptians than we should die in the wilderness. Let me just stop reading right there. You know how these people are reacting? They're reacting just like Mark Smith and just like you would have. They're scared to death. You know why? They've never faced this before. Facing new situations that are bigger than we are scare us. They scare the socks off of us. And so what do these people do? They begin to cry to their leader. And Moses, in a moment, is going to do some praying. Well, let me go and read it for you. Verse 13, And Moses said unto the people, Fear ye not, stand still and see the salvation of the Lord, which he will show you today. For the Egyptians whom you have seen today, you shall see them again no more forever. And the Lord shall fight for you, and you shall hold your peace. Wow, isn't that a great statement? Verse 15 says, And the Lord said unto Moses, Wherefore criest thou to me? Why are you crying out to me? Oh, I'm a little confused, are you? Because I began by asking, what would you do when you get into great distressing situations? And some of you, and frankly, probably Mark Smith would say, well, we ought to think about praying. Well, God, here's some people that are crying out to God, and God says, don't talk to me. Why are you talking to me? You remember when David went to fight Goliath? Well, you were not there, but you remember the story anyway. David goes to fight Goliath, and he hears Goliath roar. He sees that nobody's answering the challenge, and David stops to pray. Is that what the Bible says? No. David had been in prayer already. It was time to act. It was not time to pray about whether somebody should act. David knew that thou shalt not take the name of the Lord thy God in vain. And that's exactly what Goliath was doing. It said it's time to put that Philistine, that pagan man, in his place. Go out in the name of God and fight God's enemies. He didn't pray. He acted. Now, friend, it's not time to pray here. How do I know that? Well, come with me, please. Yesterday, in the first 10 verses, I talked about a divine arrangement that God had brought the children of Israel into. I now come and look at a divine announcement. A divine announcement. We have three different people that are speaking. We have the people as a whole, the Israelite people. They're going to say some things. Then Moses is going to say some things. But then God Almighty is going to say some things. First of all, the people. What do they say? They say in verses 11 and 12, Why have you done this? Why have you done this? They panic. They panic. The reaction of the people in verses 11 and 12 is they are scared and they are in panic. They say, Why have you done this? May I say there's more going on here than really we're told in this passage. I'm turning in my Bible over to Psalm 106 and verse 7. Here's what it says. Psalm 106 verse 7. It says, And our fathers understood not thy wonders in Egypt. They remembered not the multitude of thy mercies, but provoked him at the sea, even at the Red Sea. The people here are provoking God. You say, Brother Mark, they're provoking God? Yes. Why? Psalm 106 says because they forgot what God had done. You remember those 10 plagues? Had that not touched their hearts at all when the water was turned to blood, when the darkness came, the flies, the frogs, the hailstones, the death angel passed? Had they not caught it? They were part of the army of the true and living God that had made mincemeat out of the pagan gods of the Egyptians. Had they forgotten? The answer is yes, they had forgotten. Oh, how forgetful I am. I'm so quick to forget the things that God has done in days gone by. The other day I got to give a little report to somebody that would just ask me, how has God shown his power in your life? And I began to list for them things that, frankly, I'd forgotten to even mention before God over the years, a long time ago. God has been so good to Nancy and I. God has been so good to our family. God has been good to the churches that I've pastored. God has shown himself strong on our behalf, done things for us that just blow me away. But I forget, and so do you, so do the children of Israel. They're there and they're panicking. They're provoking God by their cry. They're saying, why have you done this? Why have you brought us here? Well, they knew why they were there. They were going to be free from slavery. Sometimes people come to Christ and they receive him as Savior and trouble comes and they say, well, wait a minute. I didn't have this trouble when I was living in sin. Satan left me alone. I was having a good time. Were you really? Were you really having fun in sin? Oh, sin is fun, but for a season, the book of Hebrews says. But there's a day of judgment. It's appointed to man once to die, but after death, the judgment. And what's not made right, this side of death will be made right by God, the other side of death, and he rewards his own. Don't panic. Don't panic. Don't panic in times of distress. The people there are in panic. They ask why. Moses says, wait, wait. Moses doesn't panic. He prays to God. He says in verse 13, fear ye not, stand still. Wait and see the salvation of the Lord. The Lord will fight for you. Boy, oh boy, who wouldn't love to have a spiritual leader like this as the head of their local church when distress and times come and perhaps a budget gets tight? And I know of one church up in Michigan that the plant closed down that was involved in the auto industry, and some people had to leave and go other places to find work, and the church is looking at what they're going to do, and wouldn't it be great to have a pastor who stands up and said, fear not, stand still, and watch God work for us. Isn't that the kind of leader we want? Yes, it is, except Moses was not supposed to be saying that. The people were panicking and asking why. Moses was saying, wait, and he was praying. But God says this. Look at what God says in verses 15 and 16. And the Lord said unto Moses, wherefore or why criest thou unto me? Speak thou unto the children of Israel that they go forward. He says, the people are saying, why? Moses, you're saying, wait, and I'm telling people to walk. Isn't that funny? The people are crying, why, and panic. Moses is saying, wait and see, and God says, start walking. Oh, how different the responses are. He says in verse 16, but lift thou up thy rod, and stretch out thine hand over the sea, and divide it, and the children of Israel shall go over on dry ground through the midst of the sea. God says, why are you talking to me? Start walking. How in the world could he say that? Well, because we're told this. Go over later on and see where was this cloud and this fiery pillar? Verse 19, and the angel of God, which went before the camp of Israel, removed and went behind them, and the pillar of the cloud went from before their face and stood behind them. Where was this cloud and this fiery pillar? Where had it been? It had been over the sea, calling them to follow. But you notice that they weren't following because they didn't know you could walk on water. They didn't know what God was going to do, so they panicked. Friend, they're just like me, and I'm just like them. I'm very careful to be critical of them because I would be just in the middle of them saying all this kind of stuff along with them. God here makes a divine announcement. It's not time to pray. It is time to obey. It wasn't time to pray because God had already, by his guidance system, had told them what to do. It was time to walk and obey. We sing it so often. When we walk with the Lord in the light of his word, what a glory he sheds on our way. When we do his sweet will, he abides with us still. And to all who will trust and obey. It's easier to sing trust and obey than in the midst of a distressing time that we've never faced before to actually obey. Is prayer the right thing? Sometimes it is. But if God's already told us what to do, it's time to walk. It's time to obey. It's time to do the will of God, not pray for another option. Friend, you may be looking for another option to get into heaven than through Jesus Christ and his shed blood on the cross. There is no other option. He is the way, the truth, and the life. No man comes to the Father but by him. That's what Jesus said himself. He either is a liar or he's absolutely telling the truth. And friend, he is telling the truth. I know he's telling the truth because after he went to the cross and died on the cross and uttered those words, Father, forgive them, he went and he was put in a tomb where he was buried. And 3 days, 3 nights later, he rose from the dead to prove beyond the shadow of a doubt he can give you eternal life. Oh, friend, if you've never received Christ, don't look for another way. Obey him. Come to Christ. Receive him as your Savior. today, he'll give you everlasting life. Amen.

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